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3: 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There may be a shower or thunderstorm this evening, then a few clouds through the overnight, mid-70s, lights out, the southwest winds. Partly sunny with a very isolated shower or storm possible Saturday afternoon, 90 to 94. Mostly clear Saturday night, mid-70s, partly to mostly sunny, 89 to 93 Sunday. I'm Precision Weather Meteorologist Russ Murley on WNZF.
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6: 877-381-3811. That's the number, America. Bottom of the hour, we will have a chit-chat. 877-381-3811. Chairman Jim Jordan will be on the program shortly. Piece by Richard Goldberg and Roger Zuckheim, two great individuals, real clear politics. You heard the vice president say at one point, Israel only has one friend, the United States, and they wanted to address that. They write, support for Israel around the world is declining. Former Chicago mayor and potential Democratic presidential candidate Rahm Emanuel declared in Israel last week, the only diplomatic achievement Israel has secured in the past 3 years is Somaliland. Is that true? Is Israel more isolated than ever? In left-wing circles, both in the United States and Western Europe, most certainly a trend many years in the making. But among conservatives globally, support for Israel is rising. And that's translating into a reversal of left-wing isolation across the Western Hemisphere and beyond. Argentina's president visited Israel in April to establish the Isaac Accords, a path to explain Israel's presence in Latin America. Bolivia's new president and Chile's new president both restored diplomatic ties with Israel after taking office. These are all conservatives. In Colombia, the outgoing communist accused Israel of hacking an election after voters gave the nod to President Trump's preferred candidate, pro-American, pro-Israel, Abelardo de la Esperia. He is pro-Israel, too. Looking north, the Conservative Party of Canada couldn't be more pro-Israel. From its leader there to its foreign minister, the conservatives of the Western Hemisphere are shattering the global left's attempt to isolate Israel. Let's look east, across the pond. British Tories remain steadfastly opposed to the rising anti-Semitism in the UK, while reform brings more supporters of Israel and anti-Islamists into its fold each and every day. Slovenia, meanwhile, with its newly elected right-wing prime minister, Janez Janša, has announced it will move the embassy in Israel to Jerusalem, while rescinding the country's recognition of a Palestinian state. At the same time, Germany's Friedrich Merz, India's Narendra and Modi are busy expanding their defense relationship with Israel. In addition to Germany and India, military delegations from Canada, Britain, France, Morocco, Finland, Greece, Cyprus, the Czech Republic, Hungary, Poland, Austria, Estonia, Japan, Romania, Serbia, and Slovenia all came to Israel to learn from its military's battlefield lessons and innovations. Even as some of its political leaders blasted Israel in public, apparently not in private. American conservatives should be buoyed by Israel's rising stock among conservatives worldwide. Polling suggests that support remains rock solid in the United States. A recent survey conducted by the Reagan Institute found 80% of MAGA Republicans think Israel's security matters to U.S. security and prosperity, including 63% of those under the age of 30. Over 70% of MAGA Republicans also support sending weapons to Israel, while 60% of Democrats oppose arming Israel. Another poll released by the Washington Free Beacon found likely Republican primary voters prefer a candidate who supports a strong U.S.-Israel relationship by a margin of 57 points. The margin is 57 points. Republicans in Congress reflect their pro-Israel electorates. Just this week, not a single Republican voted for an amendment offered by outgoing Representative Libertarian whackjob Thomas Massie, a fringe Israel-obsessed congressman recently defeated in the GOP primary. Massie won the votes of 103 Democrats and exactly zero Republicans. Why do conservatives break against Emanuel's claim of Israel being isolated? Many of these conservative leaders have a lived experience under pro-Islamist Marxist rule, which informs a world outlook that embraces a technologically innovative, culturally vibrant, and terrorist-fighting democracy like Israel. Now, these leaders see Israel for what it is, a strategic asset. And when they come to power, strengthening bilateral relations with Israel is a day-one action item. Here in the United States, support for Israel is an investment in helping secure another American century, one defined by winning the AI arms race, unlocking quantum computing, controlling the periodic table, mastering advanced energy solutions. Israel's way, way ahead, ladies and gentlemen. That Israel is a democracy with shared Judeo-Christian values, whose fight against terrorism and unmatched intelligence services saves countless American lives remains true. But that's only the foundation of the relationship. The future primes more. Israel is a technological juggernaut that can help us preserve another American century is tomorrow's promise. It is why, as America's National Defense Strategy notes, Israel is a model ally. It's also why Israel's position within non-traditional multilateral frameworks continues to strengthen. The Abraham Accords have expanded to include Kazakhstan, a Muslim-majority country. Turkey's rise alongside U.S.-brokered peace between Armenia and Azerbaijan is bringing, them closer to Israel, not Turkey, the other countries. Greece and Cyprus are doubling down on their Eastern Mediterranean strategic partnership with Israel, too. Interesting, isn't it? You haven't heard any of this before, have you? Might be a surprise for people to learn that Venezuela, just a few months ago, the headquarters for Iran in the Western Hemisphere, with no relations with Israel for a generation, welcomed Israeli aid into Caracas after last month's devastating earthquake. So when Rahm Emanuel, and he's not alone, JD2, declares Israel more isolated than ever, why is it that we instinctively nod our heads and think it's true? There are indeed alternate universes where it certainly feels true. The dystopian United Nations, the cadre of clickbait podcasters feeding a Marxist, Islamist, Nazi medley of talking points to young people with no living attachment to World War II, no memory of September 11, and the media coverage of Iman's own party, which now openly embraces communists, terrorist sympathizers, and people with Nazi tattoos. The socialist ascendancy, I would say Marxist-Islamist ascendancy, within the Democrat Party is a very real phenomenon that threatens American support for Israel. And Islamist ascendancy in Western Europe is very real, too, with negative effects on relations with the Jewish state. But from the Western Hemisphere to Europe to the Middle East to India, Israel is not as isolated as you might think. Richard Goldberg, former White House national security official, senior advisor to the Foundation for the Defense of Democracies, Roger Zakheim, former general counsel and deputy staff director at the House Armed Services Committee. He's the director of the Ronald Reagan Institute and author of the forthcoming book, Peace Through Strength. These are two brilliant men. And I'm glad they put this out here and set the record straight, because the record needed to be set straight. You've got the woke Reich and the Marxist Islamists saying the same thing, the media regurgitating this. You've got envoys repeating this nonsense. People in and out of the government, in and out of the White House repeating this nonsense. And it's going to become even more ubiquitous, that is Israel's bilateral relationships, because it is a technology juggernaut. It is a military juggernaut, Iron Dome, defensive weapons, as well as offensive weapons. Its leadership in medical technology and in drug technology is really only second to ours, but in some cases, it's beyond everybody's. I'll be right back.
5: Mark Levin.
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3: ABC News, I'm Dave Packer. Taylor Farms issuing a recall after some of its shredded iceberg lettuce was linked to an outbreak of a nasty stomach bug linked to Taco Bell's in Indiana, Kentucky, Michigan, Ohio, and West Virginia. From the Great Lakes to the Mid-Atlantic and Northeast, millions breathing smoky air from wildfires, mostly in Canada. Republicans accusing Canada of wildfire mismanagement. President Trump threatening additional tariffs. Ontario Premier Doug Ford says, let's fix the problem, not the blame.
4: Those same elected officials from the Republican Party, why don't they talk to their governor and see how they can support us?
3: Reports from media in Iran, two oil tankers exploded and caught fire while passing through the mined route near Oman in the Strait of Hormuz. President Trump traveled to New York today for a World Cup reception with FIFA's president ahead of Sunday's championship match.
5: So good luck to Spain and Argentina on Sunday, and may the best team win.
3: This is ABC News.
6: 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Maybe an isolated shower or storm, then a few clouds through the overnight. Mid-70s, light south to southwest winds. Partly sunny, very isolated showers or storms. 90 to 94 Saturday. Saturday night, mostly clear. Mid-70s, partly to mostly sunny. 89 to 93 Sunday. I'm Precision Weather Meteorologist Russ Murley on WNZF.
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0: Democrat, you subscribe and support a whole set of things which are contrary to most
1: That's
0: of us.
1: That's a great point.
0: See, and what I would suggest to the Republicans is they start contrasting what's happening in blue states. Like, why when the ICE is operating in a blue state, so that you have crowds and you show all the confusion, and then you show it in a red state. It's like, what's the difference? And then you go back and you show the president's question or his request at the State of the Union. He said, if you think that the responsibility of government is to protect its citizens from criminals, all stand up. And not a single Democrat stood up. And mm-hmm. I just think people, you may not
1: well,
0: like
1: I think
0: that.
1: Your fundamental point is very important. I really do. I think it's a good point, which is, we have to nationalize these local elections. You know, you can do both, and we should do both, but we need to nationalize them. We need people to understand what's at stake. I think that's a great point. All right, Arthur, take care. Have a great weekend, my friend. Let us go to Kevin, Saratoga County, New York. The great WGDJ. Go!
2: Oh, thank you, Mark. Hey, I want to also thank you for that recapitulation of all the countries that do stand with Israel.
1: Yeah.
2: I hope they don't have tariffs on Israeli goods. Now, what I called about was recently the raging Cajun snake, James Carville, said we have to get back to moderate Democrats. So we have to look at what they want. The moderate Democrats want unlimited unborn babies being slaughtered. They want boys changed into girls, girls changed into boys. They want adult men in girls' locker rooms and shower rooms. They only became scared when Mondami took the reins and he said he's going after everybody's wallet, basically. That freaked them out. Otherwise, everything they do, and of course the issue of power.
1: Right.
2: Read your book about power. It's
1: well,
2: all
1: thank
2: about
1: you for that.
2: Because the money follows the power.
1: Well, there are some moderate Democrats, not many. Not many elected. There's more moderate Democrats among the rank and file than there are elected to Congress because of the nature of the primary system. But there are a lot of blue-collar workers who listen to this program, who work in mines, who work in lumber, who work in construction, cops, firefighters, and so forth. These are kind of Reagan Democrats or Trump Democrats. They do exist. The problem is they don't exist at the congressional level. I mean, you can count them on one hand if you're lucky. All right, Kevin, great call. Very much appreciated. Great calls tonight. Let's go to Ron Garland, Texas. The great WBAP. Ron, go right ahead, please. You're on, baby. Mr. Producer, is he there or not? I guess he's not, right? Oh, come on, Rich. Okay, great. He's not there. My producer says, well, I guess he's not. Well, I guess he's not. Very good. We'll be right back.
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0: night, Saturday night, 8 p.m. Eastern on Fox. 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I'll do it as long as you watch. When you lose interest, I will just go away. We salute our armed forces, police officers, firefighters, emergency personnel, ICE, our truckers, the people in Ukraine, the people in Iran, the people in Israel, and you, the American people. God bless you. Good night, Spritey and Griffey and Pepsi and Smokey. Good night, Zelda and Gigi and Indy and Patton and Rory. Good night, Marty and Barney. Good night, Dad and Mom. We're holding down the fort, and Leo and Joe and Bernard. And good night, Teddy. And good night, Lou. And good night, all the patriots who passed. We miss you all. All right, America, have a wonderful weekend. Keep your chin up. Pass the word. We live in the greatest nation on the face of the earth. And hopefully I'll see you Saturday night and Sunday night, 8 p.m. Eastern on Fox. God bless each and every one of you.
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8: From ABC News, I'm Dave Packer. It was another day of dirty air for much of the Midwest and East Coast. Smoke from those wildfires from Canada blowing in, health officials urging children and older adults to stay inside. But don't tell that to Jason McCall, a tourist from Tennessee visiting D.C. with his young daughter. He's blowing off the smoke.
9: It's kind of natural to have wildfires. It's been that way for millions of years, so I have zero concerns. And it just needs, it's a part of nature's process.
8: Parasites are also part of nature's process, and cyclosporiasis is causing painful stomach illnesses for some 1,600 people. It's now believed the source is lettuce grown in Mexico and supplied to Taco Bells in several states. That supplier, Taylor Fresh Foods, now issuing a recall. For safety, Dr. Deb Howery, former CDC chief medical officer, recommends.
10: We need to continue to, you know, wash vegetables very thoroughly, particularly lettuce at this time.
8: The U.S. conducting strikes against Iran for the seventh day in a row.
11: CENTCOM has released footage of a strike on a surveillance tower at an Iranian port, which they say the regime used to track and target commercial vessels in the Strait of Hormuz. And Iran is still firing back, with alerts in Qatar, Jordan, and Bahrain, and major damage to a power and water desalination plant in Kuwait. That forced the government there to advise citizens to conserve energy while they stabilize the grid.
8: ABC's James Longman. Following President Trump's speech last night in election security, Homeland Security Secretary Mark Wayne Mullen weighed in.
12: This isn't about rehashing the 2020 election. This is just exposing what took place and to make sure it never happens again.
8: In Oakland, California, a protest of that proposed merger of Paramount Skydance and Warner Brothers Discovery. Comedian and TV host W. Kamau Bell was there.
13: I value journalistic independence. I also value the fact that we live in a time where the more media consolidation we have, the less choices we have.
8: A judge hearing for 12 states that are suing to block that merger happened today. 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
8: Private equity billionaire Leon Black walked out of his transcribed interview with the House Oversight Committee investigating the Jeffrey Epstein files.
15: According to the transcript, Black repeatedly declined to answer questions about how many non-disclosure agreements he was involved in, citing the advice of his attorneys. He was subpoenaed to testify later this year, a move his lawyers called a political stunt.
16: They made a premeditated political decision to serve him with subpoenas after less than an hour of questioning.
15: Black is scheduled to be deposed on September 3rd. Peter Haralambos, ABC News.
8: Target is recalling hundreds of thousands of Cat and Jack toddler girls' Saquara sandals because decorative pearls can fall off, posing a choking hazard. Scientists say they've identified a teen soldier killed in the American Revolution at the Battle of Camden in South Carolina 246 years ago.
17: Nobody really knew for sure whether we could get genetic profiles suitable for a genealogy investigation on 240-plus-year-old remains. But we got lucky and it worked.
8: Allison Peacock with the FHD Forensics says that the remains are those of Private John Pumphrey of the 7th Maryland Regiment. The NFL has suspended Arizona Cardinals executive Ryan Gold indefinitely for violating the league's gambling policy. They say an investigation found Gold provided confidential inside information on the 2026 draft selection before the picks were announced. Dave Packer, ABC News.
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0: Here's something most Medicare agents won't say. 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And listen, you only get certain windows of time to make this decision. If you miss it, you could be stuck with the wrong plan for an entire year. But here's the good news. Chapter's services are completely free to you. So don't settle for limited options or guess your way through this. Just dial #250 and say Medicare. That's #250 and say Medicare.
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2: 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There may be a shower or thunderstorm this evening, then a few clouds through the overnight, mid-70s, lights out the southwest winds. Partly sunny with a very isolated shower or storm possible Saturday afternoon, 90 to 94. Mostly clear Saturday night, mid-70s, partly to mostly sunny, 89 to 93 Sunday. I'm Precision Weather Meteorologist Russ Murley on WNZF.
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4: ABC News, I'm Dave Packer. It was another day of dirty air for much of the Midwest and East Coast. Smoke from those wildfires from Canada blowing in. Health officials are urging children and older adults to stay inside. Cyclosporiasis is causing a painful stomach illness for some 1,600 people. It's now believed the source is lettuce grown in Mexico and supplied to Taco Bells in several states. That supplier, Taylor Fresh Foods, now issuing a recall. For safety, Dr. Deb Howry, former CDC Chief Medical Officer, recommends.
5: You continue to, you know, wash vegetables very thoroughly, particularly lettuce at this time.
4: The U.S. is conducting strikes against Iran for the seventh day in a row. Iran is still firing back with alerts in Qatar, Jordan, and Bahrain, and major damage to a power and water desalinization plant in Kuwait. The reignited war with Iran is sending fuel prices higher. The average price of a gallon of regular gas, nearly $4 on average. Gallon of diesel back above $5. This is ABC News.
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13: 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Maybe an isolated shower or storm, then a few clouds through the overnight. Mid-70s, light south to southwest winds. Partly sunny, very isolated showers or storms. 90 to 94 Saturday. Saturday night, mostly clear. Mid-70s, partly to mostly sunny. 89 to 93 Sunday. I'm Precision Weather Meteorologist Russ Murley on WNZF.

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2: ABC News, I'm Dave Packer. It's Saturday morning in Iran, where CENTCOM says it completed a seventh day of U.S. strikes. Iran firing back with alerts in Qatar, Jordan, Bahrain, and major damage to a power and water desalinization plant in Kuwait. Texas Governor Greg Abbott declared a major disaster in several Texas counties affected by flash flooding that killed at least two people this week. The governor today warning.
3: Even though the worst of the rain is going to be behind us for a while, as in for days, the rivers are going to continue to rise.
2: The FDA has now publicly identified Taylor Farms as a supplier of the shredded iceberg lettuce linked to the cyclosporiasis outbreak. The lettuce served at Taco Bell's in five states, the epicenter Michigan, 5,000 cases there. A federal appeals court ruled today that New Jersey's bans on assault, firearms, and magazines that can hold more than 10 rounds are unconstitutional. Just last week, a different federal appeals court upheld Illinois' ban on semi-automatic weapons. This is ABC News.
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15: 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It'd be an isolated shower or storm, then a few clouds through the overnight. Mid-70s, light south to southwest winds. Partly sunny, very isolated showers or storms. 90 to 94 Saturday. Saturday night, mostly clear. Mid-70s, partly to mostly sunny. 89 to 93 Sunday. I'm Precision Weather Meteorologist Russ Murley on WNZF.
16: Our Ramsey Show scripture and quote of the day, Hebrews 6:11, and we desire that each one of you show the same diligence to the full assurance of hope until the very end. Lily Tomlin said, the road to success is always under construction. Mm. Sounds like 65. All right. I know it. That's
0: an interstate
16: it
0: for
16: is
0: everyone
16: interstate,
0: that's wondering.
16: Interstate,
0: what does that mean?
16: Yes,
0: the age of 65?
16: No, 65, Highway 65. I feel like there's always something going on, and they need to widen it by where I live. All right, Chris is in Eugene, Oregon. Chris, how can we help?
17: Yes, I was wondering about baby step two, and if I should go ahead and I owe $1,200 on a credit card. Should I go ahead and pay that off with baby step one?
0: How much do you currently have in cash?
17: I have about $1,000 in extra saved up.
16: Over the $1,000?
17: That would be my... No.
16: You have $1,000 total?
17: Yes.
16: Okay. So we'll call that baby step one. Let's call that baby step one. And you need to keep that money. That's the first foundational step that we teach. You need to have that money. That is your emergency fund. for things that come up that are completely unexpected, completely necessary, and really have a time factor on it that need to
0: be
16: done.
0: Very urgent.
16: The credit cards, although they're urgent and they're important, it's not an emergency. I'd rather you use your month-to-month cash to pay those off. How much money do you bring in every month?
17: I am on disability, and I get about $4,000 a month.
16: Okay. And how much, what is it, when you look at your budget, if you have an every dollar budget, how much margin do you have after you've paid for all the things that fall into your cost of living?
17: I haven't done that yet. I'm on your website looking at the books now, but I've already established an emergency fund.
0: Fantastic. Good. Well, we'll spare you the research. We're going to hook you up with our Every Dollar Budgeting app, the premium version. You can connect your bank to it. It's got all the paycheck planning features. And once you do that and see that margin, that'll give you the real math of how long it's going to take to pay off your $1,200 in credit card debt. Do you just have one credit card, or are there multiple debts?
17: No, I have one other credit card that's at almost $9,000, and I have a car payment.
0: Okay, what's left on the car?
17: About 3 years.
0: What's the balance?
17: Payment. I'm not sure my wife is taking care of that, but both of our names are on the car.
16: Does your wife bring in income, Chris?
17: Yes.
0: How much is that?
17: I'm not sure.
16: Okay.
0: Do you guys have separate finances?
17: Yes, we do.
0: Is that for a intended reason? The reason I ask is because this plan is a whole lot easier and a whole lot more fun when you have combined shared income, shared goals. You're going to knock this debt out so much faster if you bring in her income into the mix.
17: So she just paid off one of our big personal loans, but she did want to start doing, she asked me about an app to use, and that's what I was looking at, the financial planner. Yes.
16: Okay.
0: Okay.
16: Yeah, I want to reiterate what George said. We can help you today, but when we try to solve problems around here, we try to solve them at the root. Whenever we do surface-level stuff, they kind of pop up in new ways over and over again. So solving this problem of debt at the root would cause you to also have to look at how you handle money in your marriage at the root. And so that's why George went to that. In the meantime, I would love, just for your own awareness, at the very least, I would love for you to at least find out, what does your wife earn? Like, what's her month-to-month income? What's her financial life look like? And I think that would probably be the first step in that discovery in your marriage, is you should, at the very least, you should both know what each other earns. So I would start there.
0: And if she has debts, do you know her whole financial picture on that side?
17: Not everything, but I do have some idea. She's more likely to go to a cash checking place when she runs into trouble.
16: Okay.
0: That's a scary habit for sure.
16: How long have you how long have you guys been married?
17: How many years?
16: 10 years?
17: Like 20?
16: Oh, 20. 20.
0: Wow.
16: Okay.
0: Well, I say that because on a call today, a guy called in and said, hey, we found out my wife has $40,000 in credit card debt that I didn't know about. And so that's where things like this can pop up. So as you're trying to clean up a mess, you realize, oh, we got a whole other mess over here. So if you guys can combine your lives, look at all the debts, do the debt snowball together, combining incomes, combining everything, this whole process is going to be so much easier, and it's going to strengthen your marriage.
16: Yeah, and I want to say this. I don't want it to sound like a lecture by any means. I just want the best for you. And part of marriage, and I think you know this, Chris, part of the reason that we say yes to another individual is because we want to build something together. That's one of the joys of marriage, is you kind of get to lock arms and plan a vision for your future, and that's really exciting. And then as you take steps towards what that vision is, it becomes more and more exciting. And to George's point, you gain more in intimacy and in trust and all of these wonderful kind of things. These deposits get made into your marriage as you go down that line. And I would really love for you to experience that side of marriage with your spouse. So that's kind of why we're really, really pushing on that. On your question today, which is, here's my list of debts, what can I do? I think the best place for you to start today is with the baby steps. And the truth is, your wife may never want to combine money, and I would hate for that to stop you from doing the baby steps, because the truth is you could do it today. It's just going to take longer. And you've got baby step one locked in, but baby step two, we want you to do that, obviously, paying off all of your consumer debt, everything but the mortgage, and you're going to list them smallest to largest. We call that the debt snowball, and that's what you're going to do, smallest to largest by balance. And you're going to take any extra money that you have after your minimum expenses are paid, after all of your minimums are paid, and you're going to put that margin on the smallest debt until you can pay it off. Now, you mentioned being on disability. Does that preclude you from really doing any work of any sort, or do you think that there's things that you could do to pick up some extra income?
17: I could probably help out some friends or something like that, but if it has to do with a W-2, I could lose my disability. Military-related.
16: Okay. And do you feel really confident? Because here's the thing that you have to balance with this, and I bring this up to everybody who's on disability. If you feel completely confident that there's no way in this world that you could earn more than $4,000 a month in your current state of health, then I will support you. But if you think, I would hate for you to not go and be your fullest self because you're afraid to lose. Because if you go and be your fullest self and you lose it, it's because you're out earning it. And that's actually a positive.
4: It's a good problem to have. Now we're bringing in $6,000 a month instead of four. So that's why we ask. But I do think, for an example, if you bring in $4,000 and your expenses are, say, $2,800, covers everything, that means you should have $1,200 in margin, and boom, you just knocked out that first credit card. Now you free up that payment. Now we can apply all the margin plus that new payment that you freed up to the next smallest debt. So that's how the debt snowball works. It builds on itself. You get the momentum. And that is the key. That's how millions have actually gotten out of debt. And it's as simple as that, and it's as hard as that, because you've got to create the margin. That's no easy task.
16: And that's where all the side hustles and the things that we've been talking about for the last couple of hours fall into play. But then, as most of you know, and I'll go ahead and go through it because we haven't done it this show, after you've paid off all of your debt in baby step two, now we're going on to baby step three. We're building up 3 to 6 months of expenses, still at intensity, right? We're still going fast through here. From there, once that's completed, we do the next three steps together simultaneously. 4, 5, and 6 happen together. Number 4 is you're investing 15% of your gross income every single month into good growth stock mutual funds. George talked about it in the previous call. At the same time, if you have children, you're going to put extra money at your discretion towards 529s to help pay for their kids', you know, college fund. And then any extra money above that, we want to start putting extra payments, extra monetary amount on the mortgage. And once that's done, we're in baby step 7. The house is paid off. Kids' college is funded. Now we're just living and giving, guys. We can invest more than 15%. We can really build wealth. We can really enjoy life. Take that vacation. Have a good time. All right, guys. All right, George. That puts this hour in the books. Remember, there's ultimately only one way to financial peace, and that's to walk daily with the Prince of Peace, Christ Jesus.
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10: From ABC News, I'm Dave Packer. Storms are expected to clear some of the air in the Great Lakes and East Coast after 3 days of smoke from mostly Canadian wildfires, but dangerous air quality could continue in parts of the Midwest on Friday.
18: In New York City, the National Guard handing out masks. Philadelphia declaring a code purple for very unhealthy air. The Phillies-Mets game moved up. The Milwaukee Brewers allowing fans to exchange tickets to avoid the smoke. And concerns over the most famous sporting event in the world, Sunday's World Cup final in New Jersey. The stadium shrouded in haze all week. FIFA officials closely monitoring the smoke forecast ahead of kickoff.
10: ABC's Matt Rivers. CENTCOM announcing U.S. forces completed a seventh consecutive night of strikes against Iran, hitting surveillance sites, military logistics infrastructure, underground weapons storage, and maritime capabilities. Also taking a hit, your wallet.
19: The national average for regular gas is back around $4 a gallon. Diesel did just surpass $5, and that means higher transport costs for trucks, trains, and tractors. We are seeing oil prices climb as hostilities escalate in the Middle East and shipping stalls once again in the Strait of Hormuz. Another factor is that Russia's oil refineries have been damaged by drone strikes from Ukraine.
10: ABC's Elizabeth Schulze. The FDA has now publicly identified Taylor Farms as a supplier of the shredded iceberg lettuce supplied to Taco Bell and linked to the cyclosporiasis outbreak, that lettuce grown in Mexico. At Young Family Farms KC near Kansas City, second-generation farmer Alana Henry says the parasite outbreak is showing consumers the value of locally grown food.
20: Hopefully it doesn't take a crisis for us to buy local, but if it takes that crisis, then the farmers are here and ready to serve.
10: Andy Burnham was elected leader of Britain's governing Labour Party on Friday, completing the final step before becoming its seventh prime minister in a decade. You're listening to ABC News.
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10: Health officials say a person has now died from Legionnaires' outbreak in New York City. Cleanup has started and parts of Texas Hill Country flooded out this week.
23: It just makes me think about like all the memories I have here with my family, my friends. And it's so sad that's such a beautiful home.
10: Uvalde resident Valeria Perez says her childhood home was hit hard. And Governor Greg Abbott warns rivers are still rising.
24: I am right now going to be issuing a major disaster declaration.
10: The Texas flood death toll stands at 2. A 40-year-old New York man faces hate crime charges following a confrontation with Today Show host Greg Melvin at NBC's studio in Manhattan. Crews say they're making progress cleaning up from a water main break where a large sinkhole formed after a 36-inch steel pipe burst.
25: Parts of West Hollywood underwater. The famed Sunset Boulevard transformed into a rushing waterway, a 36-inch pipe rupturing, unleashing a torrent of water. Streets turning into rivers, trapping cars. The force of the water creating a massive sinkhole. The city bus depot turning into a swamp and hundreds of cars damaged or destroyed.
10: ABC's Kana Whitworth. The World Cup raised the bar for beer sales. FIFA says fans drank 290,000 stadium beers during the six matches in Philadelphia alone. Nationally, beer sales were up 4% for the first month of the tournament. Dave Packer, ABC News.
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4: ABC News, I'm Dave Packer. Storms are expected to clear some of the air in the Great Lakes and East Coast after 3 days of smoke from mostly Canadian wildfires, but dangerous air quality could continue in parts of the Midwest. CENTCOM announcing U.S. forces completed a seventh consecutive night of strikes against Iran. Also taking a hit, your wallet.
5: The national average for regular gas is back around $4 a gallon. Diesel did just surpass $5, and that means higher transport costs for trucks, trains, and tractors. We are seeing oil prices climb as hostilities escalate in the Middle East and shipping stalls once again in the Strait of Hormuz. Another factor is that Russia's oil refineries have been damaged by drone strikes from Ukraine.
4: ABC's Elizabeth Schulze. The FDA has now publicly identified Taylor Farms as the supplier of the shredded iceberg lettuce supplied to Taco Bell and linked to the cyclosporiasis outbreak. Andy Burnham on track to becoming Britain's seventh prime minister in a decade. This is ABC News.
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9: 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Maybe an isolated shower or storm, then a few clouds through the overnight. Mid-70s, light south to southwest winds. Partly sunny, very isolated showers or storms. 90 to 94 Saturday. Saturday night, mostly clear. Mid-70s, partly to mostly sunny. 89 to 93 Sunday. I'm Precision Weather Meteorologist Russ Murley on WNZF.

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7: 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There may be a shower or thunderstorm this evening, then a few clouds through the overnight mid-70s, lights out the southwest winds. Partly sunny with a very isolated shower or storm possible Saturday afternoon, 90 to 94. Mostly clear Saturday night, mid-70s, partly to mostly sunny, 89 to 93 Sunday. I'm Precision Weather Meteorologist Strauss Murley on WNZF.
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1: I was wrong. My opinion was wrong.
0: Well, you would think after the All-Star break and everybody's got 4 days off, it's cool, hey, we're excited to get going with the second half of Major League Baseball. Not Yankee fans who all want Aaron Boone fired again. Now, in the case of this, they may have a point after tonight. So the Yankees and Dodgers kicking off the marquee series in Major League Baseball here for the second half, right? I mean, great game tonight. The Yankees-Dodgers rivalry picks back up where it left off. It was a really close game. The Yankees had a 1-0 lead, and Gerrit Cole is throwing BBs for the most part. He's through six innings, but his pitch count is getting up there a little bit. So, okay, you know, top of the seventh inning, things are getting a little weird. All right, we'll let him go back out there for the top of the seventh inning. Okay, fine. Top of the seventh inning, he walks Mookie Betts. Okay, that really has to be it for Gerrit Cole. That's it now. He's kind of done. Aaron Boone walks out to the mound, decides to leave him in the game to face Max Muncy. What happened? This happened.
2: Now the 2-2 pitch. Launched to right field. Muncy drops the bat and the hammer. Dodgers up 2-1 as Muncy sends one to the second deck.
0: Dodgers radio on the call. That was your final score. The Dodgers win it 2-1. And after the game, I was all, okay, we got it. I'm done. I'm done with Aaron Boone. Everybody is so done with Aaron Boone. Boone did say following the game, yeah, I probably should have went out and got him. I probably should take him out of the game at that point. Oh, okay, thanks, Aaron. Appreciate that. Yeah, boy, I saw people hate me, man. I should say something to tamp down the hate, like, yeah, I made a mistake. I should have gone out to get him. Yeah, maybe that'll get people to stop hating on me until tomorrow.
3: Sometimes you have to take it out of their hands. Yes, in that game, he is going to do everything he can to stay on that mound unless he's absolutely done physically. Right, he's at 96 pitches, just walks a man, and you come out and you have the chat. You have to go out there firmly resolved that he's not talking you out of the pitching change. You start yelling, give me the damn ball, before you get to the mound. Instead, you got. Now, they only gave up two runs, but it just magnifies what we've been talking about with Aaron Boone forever. People that already had him outfitted as one of the ringleaders for the Savannah Bananas as a man in the yellow hat alternative, they're getting back on that tonight.
0: I'm telling you, man, and I know that you're going to see, like, obviously this is going to be a story, and depending how the Yankees finish this year in a wide-open American League, Aaron Boone's status is going to be there. Now, the guy does a pretty good job managing life in New York because it can always be worse, but in the end, the Yankees are judged by pennants and championships, right? That's the whole thing. And you look at Aaron Boone's record, and okay, that's kind of what we need to see. And you're going to hear the names thrown out there. You're going to hear Brad Ausmus. You'll hear Rob Thompson, Alex Cora, all of these. Look, the Mets will be looking for a guy in the offseason too. But I'm telling you, man, and I said this a year ago, and I got to get it back on record again. I really wonder if they called Derek Jeter if he wouldn't jump at the chance to manage the Yankees, right? Like I come down, like he has shown no shortage of being critical of the Yankees. Hey, they need to do this. They need to do this. I'm sure he loves being on TV and loves being on with Poppy and doing the World Series and all of that. But if the Yankees called him and said, Derek Jeter, come manage the team, I really wonder how fast he would say, I could be there tomorrow to go do this.
3: We already know that he would get rid of Anthony Volpe because
0: he has a complimentary him.
3: You realize they have a 47-run differential better than any other team in the AL?
0: Yeah.
3: They're plus 90. Yep. White Sox, plus 43.
0: Exit out by DeFresca. Exit Swollen Dome. Jason Smith, Mike Harmon live from the Fox Sports Radio studios. Coming up next, we get back into the biggest scandal of the day that's just going to get bigger over the weekend. Jason and Mike, Fox.
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23: 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Maybe an isolated shower or storm, then a few clouds through the overnight. Mid-70s, lights out the southwest winds. Partly sunny, very isolated showers or storms. 90 to 94 Saturday. Saturday night, mostly clear. Mid-70s, partly to mostly sunny. 89 to 93 Sunday. I'm Precision Weather Meteorologist Russ Murley on WNZF.
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16: From ABC News, I'm Dave Packer. Storms are expected to clear some of the air in the Great Lakes and East Coast after 3 days of smoke from mostly Canadian wildfires, but dangerous air quality could continue in parts of the Midwest on Friday.
18: In New York City, the National Guard handing out masks. Philadelphia declaring a code purple for very unhealthy air. The Phillies-Mets game moved up. The Milwaukee Brewers allowing fans to exchange tickets to avoid the smoke. And concerns over the most famous sporting event in the world, Sunday's World Cup final in New Jersey. The stadium shrouded in haze all week. FIFA officials closely monitoring the smoke forecast ahead of kickoff.
16: ABC's Matt Rivers. CENTCOM announcing U.S. forces completed a seventh consecutive night of strikes against Iran, hitting surveillance sites, military logistics infrastructure, underground weapons storage, and maritime capabilities. Also taking a hit, your wallet.
20: The national average for regular gas is back around $4 a gallon. Diesel did just surpass $5, and that means higher transport costs for trucks, trains, and tractors. We are seeing oil prices climb as hostilities escalate in the Middle East and shipping stalls once again in the Strait of Hormuz. Another factor is that Russia's oil refineries have been damaged by drone strikes from Ukraine.
16: ABC's Elizabeth Schulze. The FDA has now publicly identified Taylor Farms as a supplier of the shredded iceberg lettuce supplied to Taco Bell and linked to the cyclosporiasis outbreak, that lettuce grown in Mexico. At Young Family Farms KC near Kansas City, second-generation farmer Alana Henry says the parasite outbreak is showing consumers the value of locally grown food.
24: Hopefully it doesn't take a crisis for us to buy local, but if it takes that crisis, then the farmers are here and ready to serve.
16: Andy Burnham was elected leader of Britain's governing Labour Party on Friday, completing the final step before becoming its seventh prime minister in a decade. You're listening to ABC News.
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16: People say a person has now died from Legionnaires' outbreak in New York City. Cleanup has started in parts of Texas Hill Country flooded out this week.
27: It just makes me think about like all the memories I have here with my family, my friends. It's so sad. That's such a beautiful home.
16: Uvalde resident Valeria Perez says her childhood home was hit hard, and Governor Greg Abbott warns rivers are still rising.
28: I am right now going to be issuing a major disaster declaration.
16: The Texas flood death toll stands at 2. A 40-year-old New York man faces hate crime charges following a confrontation with Today Show host Greg Melvin at NBC's studio in Manhattan. Crews say they're making progress cleaning up from a water main break where a large sinkhole formed after a 36-inch steel pipe burst.
29: Parts of West Hollywood underwater. The famed Sunset Boulevard transformed into a rushing waterway, a 36-inch pipe rupturing, unleashing a torrent of water. Streets turning into rivers, trapping cars. The force of the water creating a massive sinkhole. The city bus depot turning into a swamp, and hundreds of cars damaged or destroyed.
16: ABC's Kana Whitworth. The World Cup raised the bar for beer sales. FIFA says fans drank 290,000 stadium beers during the 6 matches in Philadelphia alone. Nationally, beer sales were up 4% for the first month of the tournament. Dave Packer, ABC News.
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0: 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There may be a shower or thunderstorm this evening, then a few clouds through the overnight, mid-70s, lights out the southwest winds. Partly sunny with a very isolated shower or storm possible Saturday afternoon, 90 to 94. Mostly clear Saturday night, mid-70s, partly to mostly sunny, 89 to 93 Sunday. I'm Precision Weather Meteorologist Strauss Murley on WNZF.
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12: 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Maybe a nice way to shower or storm, then a few clouds through the overnight. Mid-70s, lights out the southwest winds. Partly sunny, very isolated showers or storms. 90 to 94 Saturday. Saturday night, mostly clear. Mid-70s, partly to mostly sunny. 89 to 93 Sunday. I'm Precision Weather Meteorologist Russ Murley on WNZF.
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14: From ABC News, I'm Dave Packer. The investigation into an outbreak of a nasty stomach bug is zeroed in on shredded iceberg lettuce grown in Mexico and served at Taco Bell's in Indiana, Kentucky, Michigan, Ohio, and West Virginia.
10: Federal regulators are linking the lettuce to the cyclosporiasis outbreak, causing severe digestive issues. The FDA's investigation leading to an independent farm in Mexico. The supplier, Taylor Farms, one of the nation's largest producers of fresh vegetables, telling ABC News they are voluntarily removing all iceberg lettuce sourced from central Mexico from the U.S. market, and that no other Taylor Fresh Foods products are impacted.
14: ABC's Elizabeth Schulze. Dangerous smoke from hundreds of Canadian wildfires stretching from the Midwest to the Northeast to the Carolinas. But rain on Saturday could bring relief to some areas. Meanwhile, Republicans accusing Canada of wildfire mismanagement. President Trump threatening additional tariffs. Ontario Premier Doug Ford says, let's fix the problem, not the blame.
15: Those same elected officials from the Republican Party, why don't they talk to their governor and see how they can support us?
14: Louisiana Republican Senator Bill Cassidy dismissing President Trump's Thursday night speech where he reignited false claims about the 2020 election.
16: As a Republican, my concern is that it's setting up a Democratic wave election. We should be talking about what matters to the people around the kitchen table. And right now they can't afford their health care, their housing, their groceries, or the gasoline.
14: CENTCOM says it completed a seventh day of U.S. strikes on Iran. Iran is firing back with alerts in Qatar, Jordan, Bahrain, and Kuwait. Top brass at the World Cup final in New Jersey Sunday. President Trump says he's coming.
17: So good luck to Spain and Argentina on Sunday, and may the best team win.
14: Spain's Prime Minister Pedro Sanchez says he'll be there to cheer on the national team. The King and Queen of Spain also will attend, but Argentina's Javier Milei announcing he'll watch the game on television out of superstition. You're listening to ABC News.
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14: The death toll from earthquakes in Venezuela has now surpassed 5,000. This week, the Wisconsin Elections Commission referred complaints against Elon Musk to prosecutors, saying there's probable cause that he violated election bribery laws when he offered money before the state Supreme Court election. State Representative Ahmad Rivera-Wagner says the district attorney needs to follow through.
6: We are asking not for special treatment. We are asking for equal treatment, that regardless of someone's status, wealth, or power, that they are held to the same standard.
14: He also announced legislation to strengthen the state's bribery laws. There's another side to that smoky air affecting 100 million Americans.
19: If there's a silver lining to the bad air, maybe it's this. Health officials say people under air quality warning shouldn't be vacuuming unless the vacuum has a HEPA filter. They also advise you don't fry food or broil food, don't burn candles or incense, and if you have an air conditioner, set it to recirculate. If your AC doesn't have that mode, turn it off. Needless to say, smoking and vaping is out of the question. They say an air quality index around 150 is like smoking a half a pack of cigarettes. Wayne Cabot, ABC News.
14: NASA has released time-lapse photos of when its Psyche spacecraft flew by Mars. The probe is headed for an asteroid, but on its way used Mars gravity to modify its trajectory. The photos include rarely seen views of the red planet, all of its asteroid pockmarks, and its polar ice cap. Dave Packer, ABC News.
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12: 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There may be a shower or thunderstorm this evening, then a few clouds through the overnight, mid-70s, lights out the southwest winds. Partly sunny with a very isolated shower or storm possible Saturday afternoon, 90 to 94. Mostly clear Saturday night, mid-70s, partly to mostly sunny, 89 to 93 Sunday. I'm Precision Weather Meteorologist Russ Murley on WNZF.
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2: Hi, this is Jeff Green with Katz & Green. 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
4: 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Maybe an isolated shower or storm, then a few clouds through the overnight. Mid-70s, light south to southwest winds. Partly sunny, very isolated showers or storms. 90 to 94 Saturday. Saturday night, mostly clear. Mid-70s, partly to mostly sunny. 89 to 93 Sunday. I'm Precision Weather Meteorologist Russ Murley on WNZF.
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6: From ABC News, I'm Dave Packer. Storms are expected to clear some of the air in the Great Lakes and East Coast after 3 days of smoke from mostly Canadian wildfires, but dangerous air quality could continue in parts of the Midwest on Friday.
7: In New York City, the National Guard handing out masks. Philadelphia declaring a code purple for very unhealthy air. The Phillies-Mets game moved up. The Milwaukee Brewers allowing fans to exchange tickets to avoid the smoke. And concerns over the most famous sporting event in the world, Sunday's World Cup final in New Jersey. The stadium shrouded in haze all week. FIFA officials closely monitoring the smoke forecast ahead of kickoff.
6: ABC's Matt Rivers. CENTCOM announcing U.S. forces completed a seventh consecutive night of strikes against Iran, hitting surveillance sites, military logistics infrastructure, underground weapon storage, and maritime capabilities. Also taking a hit, your wallet.
8: The national average for regular gas is back around $4 a gallon. Diesel did just surpass $5, and that means higher transport costs for trucks, trains, and tractors. We are seeing oil prices climb as hostilities escalate in the Middle East and shipping stalls once again in the Strait of Hormuz. Another factor is that Russia's oil refineries have been damaged by drone strikes from Ukraine.
6: ABC's Elizabeth Schulze. The FDA has now publicly identified Taylor Farms as a supplier of the shredded iceberg lettuce supplied to Taco Bell and linked to the cyclosporiasis outbreak, that lettuce grown in Mexico. At Young Family Farms KC near Kansas City, second-generation farmer Alana Henry says the parasite outbreak is showing consumers the value of locally grown food.
9: Hopefully it doesn't take a crisis for us to buy local, but if it takes that crisis, then the farmers are here and ready to serve.
6: Andy Burnham was elected leader of Britain's governing Labour Party on Friday, completing the final step before becoming its seventh prime minister in a decade. You're listening to ABC News.
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6: Officials say a person has now died from Legionnaires' outbreak in New York City. Cleanup has started in parts of Texas Hill Country flooded out this week.
12: It just makes me think about like all the memories I have here with my family, my friends. And it's so sad that such a beautiful home.
6: Uvalde resident Valeria Perez says her childhood home was hit hard, and Governor Greg Abbott warns rivers are still rising.
13: I am right now going to be issuing a major disaster declaration.
6: The Texas flood death toll stands at 2. A 40-year-old New York man faces hate crime charges following a confrontation with Today Show host Greg Melvin at NBC's studio in Manhattan. Crews say they're making progress cleaning up from a water main break where a large sinkhole formed after a 36-inch steel pipe burst.
14: Parts of West Hollywood underwater. The famed Sunset Boulevard transformed into a rushing waterway, a 36-inch pipe rupturing, unleashing a torrent of water. Streets turning into rivers, trapping cars. The force of the water creating a massive sinkhole. The city bus depot turning into a swamp, and hundreds of cars damaged or destroyed.
6: ABC's Kana Whitworth. The World Cup raised the bar for beer sales. FIFA says fans drank 290,000 stadium beers during the 6 matches in Philadelphia alone. Nationally, beer sales were up 4% for the first month of the tournament. Dave Packer, ABC News.
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4: 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There may be a shower or thunderstorm this evening, then a few clouds through the overnight mid-70s, lights out the southwest winds. Partly sunny with a very isolated shower or storm possible Saturday afternoon, 90 to 94. Mostly clear Saturday night, mid-70s, partly to mostly sunny, 89 to 93 Sunday. I'm Precision Weather Meteorologist Russ Murley on WNZF.
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10: 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Maybe an isolated shower or storm, then a few clouds through the overnight. Mid-70s, light south to southwest winds. Partly sunny, very isolated showers or storms. 90 to 94 Saturday. Saturday night, mostly clear. Mid-70s, partly to mostly sunny. 89 to 93 Sunday. I'm Precision Weather Meteorologist Russ Murley on WNZF.
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12: From ABC News, I'm Dave Packer. The investigation into an outbreak of a nasty stomach bug is zeroed in on shredded iceberg lettuce grown in Mexico and served at Taco Bell's in Indiana, Kentucky, Michigan, Ohio, and West Virginia.
13: Federal regulators are linking the lettuce to the cyclosporiasis outbreak, causing severe digestive issues. The FDA's investigation leading to an independent farm in Mexico. The supplier, Taylor Farms, one of the nation's largest producers of fresh vegetables, telling ABC News they are voluntarily removing all iceberg lettuce sourced from central Mexico from the U.S. market, and that no other Taylor Fresh Foods products are impacted.
12: ABC's Elizabeth Schulze. Dangerous smoke from hundreds of Canadian wildfires stretching from the Midwest to the Northeast to the Carolinas. But rain on Saturday could bring relief to some areas. Meanwhile, Republicans accusing Canada of wildfire mismanagement. President Trump threatening additional tariffs. Ontario Premier Doug Ford says, let's fix the problem, not the blame.
14: Those same elected officials from the Republican Party, why don't they talk to their governor and see how they can support us?
12: Louisiana Republican Senator Bill Cassidy dismissing President Trump's Thursday night speech where he reignited false claims about the 2020 election.
15: As a Republican, my concern is that it's setting up a Democratic wave election. We should be talking about what matters to the people around the kitchen table. And right now they can't afford their health care, their housing, their groceries, or the gasoline.
12: CENTCOM says it completed a seventh day of U.S. strikes on Iran. Iran is firing back with alerts in Qatar, Jordan, Bahrain, and Kuwait. Top brass at the World Cup final in New Jersey Sunday. President Trump says he's coming.
16: So good luck to Spain and Argentina on Sunday, and may the best team win.
12: Spain's Prime Minister Pedro Sanchez says he'll be there to cheer on the national team. The King and Queen of Spain also will attend, but Argentina's Javier Milei announcing he'll watch the game on television out of superstition. You're listening to ABC News.
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12: The death toll from earthquakes in Venezuela has now surpassed 5,000. This week, the Wisconsin Elections Commission referred complaints against Elon Musk to prosecutors, saying there's probable cause that he violated election bribery laws when he offered money before the state Supreme Court election. State Representative Ahmad Rivera-Wagner says the district attorney needs to follow through.
5: We are asking not for special treatment. We are asking for equal treatment, that regardless of someone's status, wealth, or power, that they are held to the same standard.
12: He also announced legislation to strengthen the state's bribery laws. There's another side to that smoky air affecting 100 million Americans.
18: If there's a silver lining to the bad air, maybe it's this. Health officials say people under air quality warnings shouldn't be vacuuming unless the vacuum has a HEPA filter. They also advise you don't fry food or broil food, don't burn candles or incense, and if you have an air conditioner, set it to recirculate. If your AC doesn't have that mode, turn it off. Needless to say, smoking and vaping is out of the question. They say an air quality index around 150 is like smoking a half a pack of cigarettes. Wayne Cabot, ABC News.
12: NASA has released time-lapse photos of when its Psyche spacecraft flew by Mars. The probe is headed for an asteroid, but on its way used Mars gravity to modify its trajectory. The photos include rarely seen views of the red planet, all of its asteroid pockmarks, and its polar ice cap. Dave Packer, ABC News.
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10: 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There may be a shower or thunderstorm this evening, then a few clouds through the overnight, mid-70s, lights out the southwest winds. Partly sunny with a very isolated shower or storm possible Saturday afternoon, 90 to 94. Mostly clear Saturday night, mid-70s, partly to mostly sunny, 89 to 93 Sunday. I'm Precision Weather Meteorologist Russ Murley on WNZF.
19: 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There's a freeze warning in Flagler County. 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
9: 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Maybe an isolated shower or storm, then a few clouds through the overnight. Mid-70s, lights out the southwest winds. Partly sunny, very isolated showers or storms, 90 to 94 Saturday. Saturday night, mostly clear, mid-70s, partly to mostly sunny, 89 to 93 Sunday. I'm Precision Weather Meteorologist Russ Murley on WNZF.
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11: From ABC News, I'm Dave Packer. Storms are expected to clear some of the air in the Great Lakes and East Coast after 3 days of smoke from mostly Canadian wildfires, but dangerous air quality could continue in parts of the Midwest on Friday.
12: In New York City, the National Guard handing out masks. Philadelphia declaring a code purple for very unhealthy air. The Phillies-Mets game moved up. The Milwaukee Brewers allowing fans to exchange tickets to avoid the smoke. And concerns over the most famous sporting event in the world, Sunday's World Cup final in New Jersey. The stadium shrouded in haze all week. FIFA officials closely monitoring the smoke forecast ahead of kickoff.
11: ABC's Matt Rivers. CENTCOM announcing U.S. forces completed a seventh consecutive night of strikes against Iran, hitting surveillance sites, military logistics infrastructure, underground weapons storage, and maritime capabilities. Also taking a hit, your wallet.
13: The national average for regular gas is back around $4 a gallon. Diesel did just surpass $5, and that means higher transport costs for trucks, trains, and tractors. We are seeing oil prices climb as hostilities escalate in the Middle East and shipping stalls once again in the Strait of Hormuz. Another factor is that Russia's oil refineries have been damaged by drone strikes from Ukraine.
11: ABC's Elizabeth Schulze. The FDA has now publicly identified Taylor Farms as a supplier of the shredded iceberg lettuce supplied to Taco Bell and linked to the cyclosporiasis outbreak, that lettuce grown in Mexico. At Young Family Farms KC near Kansas City, second-generation farmer Alana Henry says the parasite outbreak is showing consumers the value of locally grown food.
14: Hopefully it doesn't take a crisis for us to buy local, but if it takes that crisis, then the farmers are here and ready to serve.
11: Andy Burnham was elected leader of Britain's governing Labour Party on Friday, completing the final step before becoming its seventh prime minister in a decade. You're listening to ABC News.
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11: We'll say a person has now died from Legionnaires' outbreak in New York City. Cleanup has started in parts of Texas Hill Country flooded out this week.
18: It's just, it makes me think about like all the memories I have here with my family, my friends. It's so sad that such a beautiful home.
11: Uvalde resident Valeria Perez says her childhood home was hit hard, and Governor Greg Abbott warns rivers are still rising.
19: I am right now going to be issuing a major disaster declaration.
11: The Texas flood death toll stands at 2. A 40-year-old New York man faces hate crime charges following a confrontation with Today Show host Greg Melvin at NBC's studio in Manhattan. Crews say they're making progress cleaning up from a water main break where a large sinkhole formed after a 36-inch steel pipe burst.
20: Parts of West Hollywood underwater. The famed Sunset Boulevard transformed into a rushing waterway, a 36-inch pipe rupturing, unleashing a torrent of water. Streets turning into rivers, trapping cars. The force of the water creating a massive sinkhole. The city bus depot turning into a swamp, and hundreds of cars damaged or destroyed.
11: ABC's Kana Whitworth. The World Cup raised the bar for beer sales. FIFA says fans drank 290,000 stadium beers during the 6 matches in Philadelphia alone. Nationally, beer sales were up 4% for the first month of the tournament. Dave Packer, ABC News.
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9: 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Lots of sun today. Maybe a pop-up shower late, 90 to 94. Evening showers and a few clouds, mid-70s tonight. Lots of sun tomorrow. Just a slight chance of a shower or storm, low 90s. Sunny skies, 89 to 93 on Monday. I'm Precision Weather Meteorologist Russ Murley on WNZF.
22: 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There's a freeze warning in Flagler County. 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

0: agree.
1: You've given me many inside information in the NBA, who's been right a lot, has told me he went to go to Cleveland 2 weeks ago. So unless that's changed, which it maybe has, that's what I'm going with, because that guy's been right in the past. I don't have any information other than what I've been told.
2: You have information. I don't expect you to have it. I don't, put it this way, I don't think anybody knows. I think LeBron has purposely kept this as close to, like, I've talked to league executives that have, like, literally no clue. Like, I do believe that LeBron knows, and only LeBron and his, you know, truly inner circle.
1: Yeah, I think that's fair. I think that.
2: So, all due respect to your guy, I mean, I don't know.
1: My guy might know someone who works in a front office somewhere. So, but I feel, I don't know. I have money on him going to Cleveland. I'm not changing that, like, anytime soon. There's, like, no information that out there, like, whatever LeBron says or people fake. I mean, you know, if Windhorst comes out today on ESPN or Shams says, hey, man, Harris going to the Clippers. The Clippers will be the lead team on Polymarket. Like, anything that changes.
2: Yeah, the Miami thing was weird because Miami wasn't being spoken about. That's all. All right, we got to take a quick TO. We'll come right back. Miami. Yeah, we'll take right back. We're the Fellas hanging right here on Fox Sports Radio.
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13: 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Lots of sun today, maybe a pop-up shower late, 90 to 94. Evening showers and a few clouds, mid-70s tonight. Lots of sun tomorrow, just a slight chance of a shower or storm, low 90s. Sunny skies, 89 to 93 on Monday. I'm Precision Weather Meteorologist Russ Murley on WNZF.
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8: 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Lots of sun today, maybe a pop-up shower late, 90 to 94. Isolated evening showers and a few clouds, mid-70s tonight. Lots of sun tomorrow, just a slight chance of a pop-up shower or storm, low 90s. Sunny, 89 to 93 on Monday. I'm Precision Weather Meteorologist Russ.
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9: From ABC News, I'm Brian Clark. President Trump will attend Sunday's World Cup final in New Jersey between Spain and Argentina.
10: So good luck to Spain and Argentina on Sunday, and may the best team win.
9: He was speaking last night at a FIFA event in New York City, but the region's air quality is threatening to overshadow the final. The president's threatening to impose tariffs on Canada. The wildfire smoke has caused haze that's impacting millions, says ABC's Michelle Franzen.
11: More than 100 million Americans are under air quality alerts as smoke from more than 900 wildfires burning across Canada blankets some U.S. cities.
12: It's just gotten so bad.
11: In Washington, the monuments are barely visible, some masking up on the National Mall.
13: It's affecting everybody's physical activity, no doubt.
11: In New York, the Statue of Liberty almost disappearing.
9: Sources tell ABC News that FIFA is closely monitoring the air quality forecast ahead of tomorrow's kickoff. In Texas, Governor Greg Abbott's declared a major disaster in the Hill Country after flash flooding that's blamed for two deaths and forced more than 570 rescues. It's also led to a big cleanup in Uvalde for residents like Sandra Gomez.
14: That hit pretty bad, but it's not as bad as we thought it would. The mud is all throughout the house.
9: The nationwide cyclosporiasis outbreak sickened thousands of people. The CDC and FDA have linked at least part of it to shredded iceberg lettuce following an investigation into one supplier, says ABC's Elizabeth Schulze.
15: Taylor Farms, one of the nation's largest producers of fresh vegetables, telling ABC News they are voluntarily removing all iceberg lettuce sourced from central Mexico from the U.S. market, and that no other Taylor Fresh Foods products are impacted. So far, the CDC has reported cases across 34 states.
9: For the seventh straight night, the U.S. struck more targets in Iran. Central Command said it focused on infrastructure. You're listening to ABC News.
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9: One day after President Trump's speech from the White House, in which he warned of foreign threats to American elections, and critics say that he did not produce any evidence, state elections officials like Fulton County, Georgia Commissioner Marvin Arrington Jr. said they're preparing for federal meddling.
20: I absolutely believe
0: as we get closer to the 2026 midterms and 2028 next presidential election in 2028, that, you know, we will see more of this.
9: Two U.S. Forest Service workers were safe and free Friday night. They were held for hours by an armed man in a forest in far northern California. The man allegedly zip-tied the two Forest Service members and held them at gunpoint in a trailer near Gumboot Lake. The man and his son were later arrested. The Florida Department of Law Enforcement continues to investigate a Thursday ambush when three deputies came under fire responding to a domestic violence call, says ABC's Victor Okendo.
20: Deputies arriving on scene Thursday morning searching for their suspect, Chris Machowski, after his ex-girlfriend told police she had escaped hostage captivity, allegedly zip-tied and held at gunpoint for hours. One deputy hit in the hand, quickly falling to the ground. A second deputy shot before he could step out of his car. A third deputy shooting Machowski multiple times. He was later pronounced dead at the hospital.
9: The two deputies shot are expected to recover. Brian Clark, ABC News.
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23: Good morning, Free For All Friday. Boy, we are just blasting through July here. Already, time's a flying, right, Brian?
24: Yes, it is.
23: All right, Brian McMillan, my loyal co-host, co-pilot.
24: Good morning.
23: Many years here.
24: But I have a question about that disclaimer. It says...
23: What?
24: This company takes no responsibility for what the host says.
23: Right.
24: But aren't you the president of the company?
23: Yes. And I'm the one that made the disclaimer. You want me to say, and my co-host also, and everybody within a 100-mile radius.
24: There you go.
23: Anyway, you can't really disclaim liability. Somebody goes, you can't put a sign up, you know, saying I'm not responsible for running over somebody.
24: Yeah.
23: And then go, well, it's in my car. It says right there. But anyway. Anyway, good morning, everybody. We got a good show today, and we have Carl Cody back. He is our Palm Coast city engineer, and a longer title than that, but you're the director of engineering. And good to have you, Carl.
25: Yes, good morning.
23: I said we promoted you as the man with the plan, and whenever it's city council meetings, everybody's kind of like stumbling around like, well, I don't know, and then they go, Carl, can you come up here? So
26: he's terrified.
23: You're the go-to guy. And also our Palm Coast City Councilman, Ty Miller. Welcome back.
27: Good morning. Thank you.
23: Okay. And we're talking about roads and streets and paving and what is going on, so I thought it'd be good to have Scott Sowers here, president of Klein Construction, building the future of Flagler County. Hello.
26: Thank you for having me.
23: We've got all kinds of questions about kind of like what's going on. People are confused, and they don't know, and then they start making judgments. I was working out at the gym, and my trainer, his place is right on Palm Coast Parkway, and he's like, you know, how stupid the city is here. You know, we got all these other roads, and they're repaving Palm Coast Parkway, and it doesn't even need to be repaved. So, Ty, since he's calling, you know, you and the city stupid, can you straighten out my trainer?
27: Well, I make no claims about my level of intelligence, but so I see that comment a lot on social media and things like that. My understanding of the reason why Palm Coast Parkway is being redone is that, one, it has a massive amount of trips in comparison to any other road in Palm Coast, right? So everybody in Palm Coast pretty much goes on that road at some point in the day, whereas your neighborhood roads may have 500 trips or 200 trips, depending on where in the neighborhood you are. The recent scannings of the roads came back that it was, I think, mid-70s. Mid-70s. And so once it falls below around 70, it requires a much deeper mill and repaving.
23: So what do you mean mid-70s? Carl, you're our engineer here. Tell us. What's he talking about?
25: It's called Pavement Condition Index, and it ranks 0 to 100. And it's a scan. They go by the roads, and it picks up all the surface cracks throughout the road, identifies the type of crack, the size of the cracks, and it goes through this computer algorithm, and it, it scores the road. And it does it by segment, like intersection to intersection, and it'll rate the road and give it a score number. So, you know, the degradation of the road falls off quickly. So, you know, as Ty indicated, as you get to the 60s, really the real critical number, you get below 60, you're doing a lot more expensive work to fix the road, you know. So, you know, we want to be in the upper 70s for our major roads, like Palm Coast Parkway in the 80s, you know, is pretty average across Florida.
24: So when it's when it's fully repaved, is that 100?
25: That's 100 when it's fully repaved.
24: So can you explain a little bit about the scanning process? I mean, how is it scanned? Is it some, yeah, what's the machine that
23: scans? Yeah, what's it look like? If we see a scanner drive passing us on the road?
24: Is it a drone?
27: I saw one on US 1 actually prior to them repaving. It was a vehicle. I think it had like a small trailer kind of behind it with cameras and things like that.
25: I think this time was an F-150 pickup truck. And on the back, they have this machine that scans. It's got a bunch of cameras. And every time they scan, this was our third scan the city's done. It's been roughly 4 years apart each time. And each time, you know, the technology gets better and better. And, you know, they just drive along all each lane mile across the entire city and scan the roads.
23: Wow. And does the city own this scanner?
25: No, we hire it out to a company.
23: Scott, does Klein own a scanner?
26: We do not. That's okay. A very special.
23: Is it like it's an expensive thing? I would imagine that. I don't want to interrupt it, but now I understand. I never knew that before. So, all right. So moving ahead.
27: Well, back to your question about Palm Coast Parkway.
23: Right.
27: Specifically, the reason why we're doing it now is if we wait a little bit longer, it'll cost three times as much to do the same thing.
24: Because you have to like dig deeper down and replace correct. More and more farther
27: yes,
24: down.
27: Of the roadway. In some cases, you'll discover that some of the base layer is bad. So then you have to go even deeper to replace the base. So this is preventative to save money in the long term.
24: So this is a cavity instead of a root canal.
26: Yeah, when you see potholes, it's too late. Yeah. That's when you're starting to get those deep dives.
23: Is it a repaving? Well, I mean, because there's all these different treatments you would do to a road. So is it really a repaving? Because then there's the micro resurfacing somebody explain to me what are the different treatments you would use.
24: Carl here?
25: Yeah. So as part of this,
27: bring Carl from the back of the room, please.
23: Carl, come on up to the microphone.
25: There are numerous types of treatments out there, and it's part of the scanning process. You know, they're familiar with a bunch of them, and we talked with various vendors. But so you got something called global treatment. So there's probably a handful of items in that. Microservicing is one of them. You know, some of them add oils to the pavement because, you know, drying them out, you know, helps keep it together. Microservicing is a non-structural fix. It helps seal the cracks. It's not necessarily a crack sealer because that's another option that you could do. But microservicing is kind of like a slurry, kind of like seal coating your driveway if you had an asphalt driveway, and they kind of pour it over the roadway, and it covers the cracks and helps stabilize the road for a short period of time. So it buys you a little bit of time before you have to extend, and eventually you will have to resurface because I believe you only can do it twice. You can microsurface a road.
23: So what is happening on Palm Coast Parkway right now? What process is that?
25: It would be what our typical process is called milling and resurfacing. So you grind away the top layer of asphalt about an inch and a half or an inch, and then you put back like an inch and a half to 2 inches of new asphalt.
24: How deep is the road itself?
25: It varies on the type of road. Our arterial roads, because they handle a lot of traffic, heavy vehicles, speed plays a factor in it. And so it's probably about 3.5 inches thick. So you got like a 2.5 inch sub base, and then you have like an inch and a half friction course, what they call on top.
24: I've noticed sometimes when it looks like the road is done, and then there's another layer that I wasn't even expecting.
25: Right.
24: Goes on top. Like
25: you see that in Belterre Parkway, okay, we're adding turn lanes. So they'll add the turn lanes in, they'll put the dirt material, lime rock typically, and that's compact, nice, firm,
24: and
25: you know, compacted
24: that's
25: material.
24: That's 2 or 3 inches?
25: That's about 6 to 12 inches, okay, depending on what you're trying to achieve. And then they'll put the first layer of asphalt down, and they let that sit there for a little bit, and then they'll pour the friction course on top, which is a smoother layer, the structural course, friction course.
23: All right, so if kind of the layers of the cake, it's pretty much the same in all roads, only different thicknesses for?
25: Correct.
23: Okay, all right. So what about, what is the, I would imagine the interstate would probably be the heaviest duty,
25: yes,
23: one with truck traffic. So how deep is that from what we drive on the surface to the the bottom of the base?
25: It varies because the DOT offers various combinations of what material you have under the road, and a lot of it depends on cost, locality, what's available, those sorts of things.
23: Mm-hmm. All right. And our neighborhood streets, where there's not supposed to be any trucks other than a garbage truck on it, whatever, what's the, is that the minimal?
25: That's probably the minimal, yes.
23: All right. Okay. So, Ty, go ahead. I don't want, you were in the middle of something, and we get sidetracked here because we can't focus on anything.
1: Free for all.
23: Right. So,
1: no,
23: yeah.
27: I was just saying that when people say, hey, this didn't need it, I get anecdotally, you look at it, you're like, I see other roads that are worse than this.
1: That government.
27: So let's work on those first. Well, this one will, if we don't take care of this one first and it slides a little bit further, it will cost us a lot more money than, say, if your neighborhood road were to get into that condition, because it's just much bigger. It's used far more.
23: So the scanner goes up and down in front of our homes as well?
27: Yeah. We got scans of every lane mile in the city, right?
25: Correct.
23: Yeah. Okay.
1: So
27: and you were asking this question before as well of me, how many lane miles we have in the city.
23: Yes.
27: So it's... according to our presentation that we received a couple months ago from staff, we have 1,133.91 lane miles of road. In
23: 1,100 miles. That's
27: almost, yeah.
23: Okay.
27: Almost 1,200.
23: So that would, if you took them all and lined them all up in a straight line, it would go from here to Chicago.
27: Right. And that's, that includes, Beltair has four lanes, right?
23: So yeah.
27: That's four times that distance that goes through mm-hmm. Palm Coast Parkway has six lanes in some places.
1: So when you look at, the road I live on, there are some potholes. Mm-hmm. I mean, it's gotten, I think my road has gotten a noticeably worse in the past couple of years. One thing that actually occurred to me was there's also been, I live near the London project and there were a lot of trucks going on there. I kind of wondered when I saw some of the cracks, I was kind of like, I wonder if that impacted how my road is now. Is that a legitimate question, or how much does dump truck traffic for a week really, what does that really do to a road if it's just for, that was probably actually a couple of months actually, the London waterway.
27: Yeah, that was going on about 2 years ago, right?
1: Yeah, something like that. But how much does dump truck traffic actually hurt a road?
2: It has effect on it, for sure. But, you have your garbage trucks. You're always having big trucks on all the roads. But 2 inches is the typical arterial road thickness for the asphalt. And, most parking lots are only an inch and a half, inch and a quarter. Mm. So, they're pretty substantial. But got to remember, too, the dump trucks pay a whole lot more in taxes. When you go to register one of those, it's a lot more than your car is. So, I think they're paying back into the system their fair share of what damage they do occur.
23: So Brian's complaining about his road and potholes here. So how far behind are we? Are we up to speed? Probably Ty or Carl can answer this, with our road maintenance and everything. Are we pretty well keeping up with, because we don't want it to be below 60, you said, or 70, right?
27: So I can tell you that in terms of roads, it's a big priority of mine. I'm on the TPO, which is the Transportation Planning Organization, which covers both Volusia and Flagler County, which is essentially a pass-through for FDOT funds to help out with roads and manage and plan road repair. But in terms of our annual normal maintenance, no, we're behind. We don't have any funding for it because it's typically not paid for by property tax. It's typically paid for by a gas tax. Flagler County, I know I get this question all the time on social media as well. Why do we pay so much in gas compared to St. John's and Volusia? It's not because of taxes. We have lower taxes in Volusia by far.
1: We have lower than Volusia?
27: Yeah, okay. On the per gallon tax. I think St. John's is actually 1 cent less than us, but St. John is one of only, and this is a county tax. It's not something the city controls, so we can't even vote on it. But this is, I think St. John's is one of nine counties that has that low of a tax, and then we are tied for 10th with about 20 other counties. I think there's, 19 cents per gallon available by state statute in taxes, and we have 7 cents on ours.
23: So, on the show, we were told the reason why Flagler County always is and has been, is because we're the last stop from a fuel depot.
26: Mm-hmm. That's correct.
23: There's truth, Scott. Explain that to people, like why? Because when they, you know, and if we had a fuel depot here, our prices on gas would drop right away. Right?
26: Yeah, that's correct. It's all about distance and travel time for the tankers to get to where they got to go, and unfortunately, we're the farthest away from the existing depots, which is mainly out of Jacksonville. So last on the line can pay the most.
27: My understanding is that the trucking costs are the highest portion of that shipping cost delivery. Of oil. Right? So, you have pipelines and you have ships. Once it gets to that kind of like wholesale to retail trip, which is via a tanker, a vehicle, that's where the cost comes into play, a big portion of it. And because we're halfway in between two big depots, that kind of puts us at the end of it.
23: And so, there's effort. You know, there's been a lot of effort to get a fuel depot here, obviously. Palmco's, no, you know, and I'm like, why not? We need, you know, air's here for everything. You want everything here. I want data centers. I want fuel depots. I like development. I like all that. To me, that's a vibrant community, and doing it the right way and everything is a progressive, growing city with opportunities and jobs and tax base increasing and all that kind of thing. And no, I'm not on the take from anybody. Nobody's ever even offered me anything.
24: That's terrible.
23: I know. I got to get elected. we got to wrap things up here, but Ty, on social media, they go, hey, the westward expansion is dead. It's not going to happen. It was voted down by the city of Palm Coast. So you want to straighten that one out?
27: Well, so it was voted on by the planning board, which is an advisory board. So the ultimate decision lies with the city council. I will say that I think, you know, in terms of this is potentially one of the biggest decisions in the history of Palm Coast, right? This is talking or positing something that is very akin to what originally created Palm Coast in the first place. And so I think a lot of people have concerns about the things we're talking about today, infrastructure, and whether we should move forward with more housing without, you know, some of these roads that we have in the rest of the city fixed. And so I think those are very legitimate concerns. And part of this MPD kind of defers some of those mitigation agreements to a later date. And I see that there are, I think, legitimate concerns. I also have those concerns about what that looks like. So if we approve this now, but we don't have the mitigations in place, what does that look like in the future? You know, it's kind of some of the details aren't in this agreement. And so they're in some future stuff that needs to be negotiated. And so the question is, do you deny the whole thing because you haven't negotiated those things? Or do you try to sit down and negotiate those things? And if they don't work out the way you want, then you're capable of walking away. And so those are the hard decisions we're going to have to weigh and look at to figure out, you know, do we want to move forward with this or do we just want to walk away? I don't know.
24: So we're on, like, let's say step two out of a 10-step process.
27: Mm-hmm.
24: You're saying that typically some of the concerns that people have are done in, say, step five.
27: Well, I think the way this is structured, you know, those are some of the big parts of it, right? The rest of the MPD just kind of lays out like very broad strokes. The mitigation agreements talk about who pays for what and how that works. And so that's where the concern is, I think, with everybody that I've talked to is, you know, are we going to have to pay for this, right? Is Palm Coast 1.0 going to have to pay for 2.0?
24: So are there, could you imagine a world where even though some of those things are typically negotiated in the future, we say, look, there's a lot of concern in the community, so let's negotiate all that stuff now and get it all approved at the same time so that we're not still wondering about that stuff and worried that maybe...
27: Well, I see that's, you know, I think that's the point, is that a lot of people want clarity in the situation, right? They want to know what this means. And if you're saying, well, we'll tell you 16 months from now when we negotiate that portion and that comes to council... Well, that doesn't give a lot of faith right now in what may happen 16 months from now, because we don't know, you know.
24: So you're one of the ones who would have to vote on it. This is an advisory. Does the unanimous, downvote by the planning board? How persuasive is that to you, or do you?
27: I think it matters. You know, it depends on the votes, because some votes are considered quasi judicial. Depending on the subject matter, and I'm not sure what these fall into yet. We just got our agenda yesterday afternoon for this coming meeting. But if it's quasi-judicial, there's specific factual evidence that I'm allowed to consider. I'm not allowed to consider opinion about things. So it just depends on what we're talking about. As you said, there's multiple steps. I think there's a Flume amendment tomorrow, or not tomorrow, on Tuesday. And then there's DRIs.
24: Meaning future land use.
27: Right. So it kind of designates on the map what that land is going to be used for. It's part of your comp plan that's sent to the state. So you make an amendment to that. The state reviews it and comes back and tells you, okay, that's fine. So that's kind of like first steps. And then there would be, I think there would be annexation. And then I think there would be the MPD, which is incomplete because it doesn't have the mitigation agreements. And then somewhere farther down the road, you're ironing out the mitigation agreements. Now, some of this mitigation stuff is dictated by state law, right? Similar to like impact fees that say, okay, you have to have a certain percentage of match. You can only use it for certain things. So some of this mitigation concurrency is dictated. There's formulas like how much, you know, new development uses roads. So therefore, that's how much new development pays for roads and things like that. So some of it's kind of already defined, but the rest, what we're talking about, like who, are you going to donate land for schools? Are you going to ensure there's a place for future water plants and wastewater plants? Are you going to ensure, you know, all those things that, you know, potentially are future costs to the city? That's the conversation, is where all that goes.
23: I think it's a big business deal. And like all business deals, it goes back and forth and back and forth. Mm-hmm. And I think the blessing of this is the back and forth with Radiant and Rainier. Why we're going back and forth or whatever, they can keep doing what they've been doing for 100 years, is cutting down lumber and trees and things. So they're not. Whereas if you'd cobble, like when they put Disney World, when Walt Disney started cobbling together farmland, and it was a very complex deal of who owns what and all that kind of thing, it's a very simple kind of a platform to start from, because it is Rainier.
27: Because the mitigations are some future deal, right, that you add to this MPD. In the MPD, it specifically says, hey, we can continue with agricultural work even if we future land use this as mixed use. That way that, you know, they don't get, if we say we're not dealing anymore, we're walking away, they can still grow their trees and mm-hmm. make paper and things like that.
24: Is this a situation where we were talking earlier that, you know, typically HOAs or CDDs, when they, if there's a new development, then they're the ones that are building their own roads and maintaining mm-hmm. them? Is that also the expectation? Just
27: so
24: besides the utilities, what about the roads?
27: Within the MPD, it speaks on protection districts, which would be similar to CDDs, where, say, a new neighborhood is built within that area. They would have a slightly higher tax rate, you know, separate line item for that area, and that would go to the infrastructure within that area to keep it kind of encapsulated and protect the rest of Palm Coast from paying for those roads and those specific items. Water and utilities, a little bit different, because we're the utility of record for water and wastewater. So that requires more of our infrastructure that then has to be mitigated by them, rather than it being something that they buy and pay for themselves. If that makes sense.
23: Okay. Well, anyway, I think it's all a natural part of the process, and I think it's all good. You know, there should be push and shove and all that.
27: I agree.
23: You know,
27: I think,
23: we don't want to be a lay down and go, okay, whatever you want, and we're not. And I think it's all healthy.
27: There's opportunity here for this to be good for everybody, and, you know, we'll see if we can get there. If we can't, then we can't.
23: And congratulations to the city of Bunnell with their desalinization. Is that what it was? A desalinization?
27: I know they just opened something. It came off, I think, a state appropriation.
23: We had a news story on it. I should have listened to it closer. But there's Alvin and everybody where they can. Scott, you know about what it's. It's like a multi-million-dollar state funded desalinization plant.
27: RO plant?
23: Reverse osmosis. Yeah. There you go. Yeah. All right.
26: A big expansion for them. So they're going to be in good shape in the future.
23: Which is, very good. Hey, we got to wrap it up. Scott Sowers, you got the microphone. Klein Construction, thanks for being on today. Final words from you.
26: Just glad to be part of the community. We've been here for a long time. We plan on staying, and we look forward to making this a better place for everybody.
23: Okay. Ty Miller, Councilman, thank you for serving the city here. And looks like you enjoy it, even though you take a lot of heat for things.
27: You know, some days are good, some days are bad, but I think that's like any job. You know, just trying to do my best for the community. And I will say, you know, when I ran, I talked about supporting our public safety infrastructure. And so, you know, we're working very hard to get the utilities to the place they need to be. And roads are my next priority to make sure that, that we get all our roads up to par while I'm here. So I'll continue to focus on that and try to make our roads better for our community.
23: And here's a question for Carl Cody, because everybody always asks him some specific questions. Carl Cody, what's on your mind?
25: Well, we do have a couple of construction projects that, you know, are causing traffic, you know, backups. You know, we have Belterre and Whiteview. Whiteview is nearing completion, but Belterre is moving along quite well. So we have lane closures, you know, just the public, please be patient. You know, as we work through those, you know, the outcome is going to make things much better and safer for everyone.
27: Can you talk about how to properly zipper merge?
24: Thank you. I was just thinking the same thing. Should you do it as soon as possible or wait as long as possible?
25: You're supposed to wait as long as possible. That's the proper
27: thank
25: way.
27: You. Okay, thank you. I see this post three times a day, every day on social media. So.
23: Brian,
24: zipper
23: final words.
24: Wait as long as possible.
23: We got to go. Brian McMillan, what's up?
24: It's a brackish water reverse osmosis project that the Bunnell did the groundbreaking for, $4.5 million project. Just as a reminder, the election guide is out in the Observer. It's on newsstands. You can go and compare all the candidates real easily. So thanks, everybody, for serving the community in this room. I really appreciate it.
23: All right, everybody, be safe, be kind, have a great weekend. See you next week on Free for All Friday. Back to school time with LaShaka Moore.
3: 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Lots of sun today, maybe a pop-up shower late, 90 to 94. Evening showers and a few clouds, mid-70s tonight. Lots of sun tomorrow, just a slight chance of a shower or storm, low 90s. Sunny skies, 89 to 93 on Monday. I'm Precision Weather Meteorologist Russ Murley on WNZF.
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30: Welcome to Energize and Revitalize with Dr. Amy. I'm Dr. Amy Cooper-Smith, a doctor-prepared nurse practitioner, and this show is about empowering you to live a radiant, healthy, and balanced life. I'm very excited to introduce today's guest, Mike Upstone, the president of Keep Help Research, based in Austria, Europe. And he's also the author of the groundbreaking Frequency Healing Book series featured on Amazon. So welcome and thank you so much for being here today.
31: Thank you very much indeed for having me, Amy. It's a pleasure.
30: So tell us about Keep Health Research and what is it that you do?
31: We do various things. The first thing that we do is public facing, which is that we collate the research that's already available on the frequency healing area, which covers quite a diverse set of modalities. So the frequency healing area goes back to, you know, at least the 1980s, many of these studies. So we aggregate that knowledge together so that people can find out what studies have been done and the kind of results that we can get from these technologies. The second part of the public element is really issuing the books to people, because people are jumping all over this area, but they need to know what's possible. So we show them what's possible in terms of the evidence, the photos, the x-rays, things like that. And I think that's a big surprise to a lot of people in this area. But then we unearth the assumptions and the questions that a lot of people just skip over because they're learning by memes. And then ultimately it ends up in a holistic approach, but also, you know, a frequency healing masterclass. And then at the other side of this, we've got our website where we provide some of the most advanced technologies in the world, literally built in satellite factories to people. We integrate them with other technologies. And of course, then we provide all of the training and the support so that people can get the results that they want out of that equipment.
30: Wonderful. So can you explain to people what is frequency healing?
31: Sure. So, well, everyone knows that the body's got a central nervous system and it runs on electrical energy. And a lot of people realize that that's linked into the chemical endocrine system, and the two are intimately connected. And the endocrine system has much longer sort of delayed effects within the body. And there's a third system discovered by Fritz Albert Popp in the 1980s, which is a light-based system, where the DNA produces photons and they get transported around the body. But every organ has its own cells and they have their own frequencies. So the human body really acts like a frequency orchestra. It all has to harmonize together. So, and very often when the body's failing at homeostasis, its own self-regulation, then it's lacking in energy or it has inadequate communications. And these gaps could be filled by various forms of frequencies in the form of laser light, for example, or electrical energy or something like that. And they can stimulate very, very powerful healing responses and even regenerative responses, which is where the body returns to its state of self-management as if an injury or an accident or chronic illness, emotional trauma never happened in the first place. So in practical terms, undoing scarring, for example.
30: Oh, wow. So you mentioned laser light therapy. What other kinds of therapies do you offer?
31: We work primarily actually with the electrical items. Would you like to see one?
30: Yes.
31: Okay, so this is built in. I'll just switch it on because sometimes it can misbehave. But this is built in a satellite factory. This is called
30: tiny,
31: an ENS.
30: Like the size of a cell phone.
31: Yes, it is. Yeah. So what should happen should be, it's a bit of a warm day, but maybe we can put it there. Oh yeah, right, there we go. It's now connected with the body. My body is instructing this which of four different healing programs it wants and what percentage of each and how much energy. And basically it will also indicate when it's made a difference to the body, which we would consider to be a dose effectively. So this stimulates, it puts in energy that the body can recognize for healing, but it also stimulates healing responses from the central nervous system. And that's rather like, you know, the old Laurel and Hardy films where Stan Laurel turns around and he's got a plank over his shoulder and it whacks Oliver Hardy over the back of the head. And he has, I think, what we can assume to be, you know, a fairly sort of correct response to that. So he's upset. Maybe it goes a bit far because he then pokes Stan Laurel in the eye, but then he has a response to that and he pokes Oliver Hardy in the eye. So what we're looking for is both speed of responses and quality of responses from the central nervous system. And effectively, that's what this technology provides, but it also deals with cellular energy, intracellular energy, and the responses of the nervous system itself.
30: So when you use that device, do you have to tell it what's bothering you, if you're having a symptom or something like that?
31: It can be used. No, basically, it's very, very, it's extremely highly tuned. This is where the biofeedback mechanism and the tuning of the device in terms of large numbers of frequencies vast ranges of harmonics has to be produced in a satellite factory. But ultimately, the easiest possible way to use it is, I've got a pain in my shoulder, put it directly on the pain on the shoulder. But we have other ways of dealing with the whole body as an organism itself, where we are measuring and treating down the spine, for example. So the main communication pathway of the body, or the gut to stimulate immune responses, and points on the face to connect to the trigeminal nerve in terms of stimulating parasympathetic healing responses as well.
30: So you mentioned a few things that it could be used for. So pain, a lot of people can, I think, relate to that. And I think in our areas, I think we are seeing some of these devices used for pain. Mm-hmm. So how does it work to alleviate like a musculoskeletal pain?
31: Well, as a byproduct of very rapid healing, basically. Ah. Can I show you a couple of pictures?
30: Yes.
31: Would you like to see that? So this is from, sort of the third book, effectively. This is like the masterclass in what the top technology will do. But so we've got time-stamped images here sent by the user of one of these devices. And this is a 91-year-old, I think, with Alzheimer's, a blood blister on the finger, a 10-minute treatment, and then a photograph taken an hour after that treatment. So about an hour 10 all told. And as you can see, there's no sign of the blood blister at all. So this is one of the things that surprises people, the extreme rapidity of the best technologies. And this is a lovely example as well. So here's a young girl who's virtually in a catatonic state above. Very typical low energy responses, a very milky, cloudy eyes, unfocused. But these, as you see, are rolling in the back of her head. And then this is the result of one 12-minute treatment with a specific brain training technology called Alpha Learning. And as you see, the child's back. And this is a permanent effect. It's with most people, with lucky people like you and I, we'd be getting around about a 10% IQ increase. And this has been proven by various different organizations around the world, in the US and elsewhere, on a permanent basis. But with someone like that with a very severe TBI, they might be looking at a 30 plus percent increase in IQ as a result of stimulation through the correct frequencies of neuroplasticity and neurogenesis, and ultimately also helping the two hemispheres of the brain to rebalance and communicate effectively as well.
30: So the child in the photo, did she have a brain injury? Is that
31: from birth,
30: causing that state?
31: From birth, yeah, that's
30: right.
31: From
30: birth? Oh, yeah. My goodness. Okay.
31: Yeah.
30: So I can see using, of course, for brain injury, using something like this, but you just kind of gave me an idea that I could increase my IQ, and then I'd be unstoppable if I used it for that.
31: I reckon so. And in fact, this is where there's a sort of bigger vista, if you like, outside healing, because Olympic gold medalists are using technologies like these to improve their performance, their timing, their balance, their tolerance of stress and ability to refocus themselves if they have a bad shot, for example. So it's got broad sports applications, though I've been going deep into the sports research recently and finding out that one of the issues is that almost all the sports studies are predicated on standardized treatments, which is not really appropriate for such a huge variable as human biology, which is proven from other areas, but also business performance, creativity. Harvard professors were involved with research there, and really many, many broad aspects of human existence and performance, actually.
30: That's amazing. You've mentioned research a couple of times, and you've compiled a vast amount of research. How do you measure these effects?
31: That's a very good question. So the researchers obviously have their biological markers for testing things. So there tends to be a big emphasis in EEGs and QEEGs from the brain training

0: These are devices that people can use as home users as well. They're very safe and very easy to use generally. Then they're going to be following a path where they're treating the body as a whole system. They're dealing with main complaints and particular symptoms at the time, but they're also going to be measuring and treating down the spinal process, for example, or the gut and things like that. So that's going to be an issue of going back through the symptoms. And then, of course, in other issues, I fell over and smashed my ribs a few years ago and punctured a lung, 5 double breaks on my ribs. I did a real good job. And of course, in that case, then you've got the x-rays and things like that. So at the 5-week stage, when I'd been treating myself with these technologies, I ended up with no callus around the ribs, despite the fact that I was about 60 at that time. Instead, the bones were just a nice, smooth, sort of gentle, lazy curve. And the doctor looked at that and you know, expressed his surprise and said, you know, this is an old injury, because that's exactly when you expect to see, you know, the height of the callus really at that particular stage.
1: So you mentioned an earlier treatment that was 10 minutes, 12 minutes. I would imagine for an injury more severe, it would take longer. Was that your experience?
0: Yeah, it depends, actually. So one of the strange inversions with energy healing is that when we treat people with chronic illnesses, they are typically having very, very short dosing times, because the body has a lack of capacity to process the energy or the information. So it's got to start off from a very small basis and build its capacity to deal with it until it starts to get into extended treatments. But this is where it's very, very important to understand this principle of the variability of the biology, and the fact that everybody's body's different. Everybody's body's different every day. So we either need to have specific techniques for dealing with devices that don't have this biological feedback mechanism built in, or we're using those kind of devices where we can rely on that to define a minimum and ideally a maximum dose. Otherwise, we're into the biphasic switch response and potentially A, undoing the issues, and B, you know, even if we miss it, because I specialize in very, very fast acting technologies, then running into oxidative stress. So when I was treating my, you know, baby daughter for teething, for example, it was 10 seconds with the laser that I use. And unless you're really attuned to looking at some quite subtle signs, it could be quite easy to blast through that and heap damage upon, you know, an already problematic situation for the child.
1: So maybe a warning for people considering these therapies, if it does not have the biofeedback that you mentioned, to really be cautious, because too much could cause harm.
0: Yeah, and really, this is where, you know, I'm a great believer in the fact that people should get, I would always buy a proprietary device where there should be high quality training and support with that as well. Mm-hmm. Because if we're looking at technique, we need to be able to apply it, you know, rigorously to a high standard and not cause harm no matter what we do. But a lot of people are jumping in with frequency generators and things like that, and there's no regard for that biphasic switch response. And, you know, a lot of those are relatively low powered, so they can be quite forgiving. But if people don't know about that, and they don't know about this shorter dosage time for chronic illnesses, it could be quite easy just assume your way through that and say, well, I haven't had a fantastic response, I'll just keep going. And actually, you're causing problems in that situation. So I think I prefer proprietary devices. And I would also always say, you know, check out the training and make sure they've got excellent support. Because if you're in a medical emergency situation, you want that support there and then.
1: Absolutely. All right, I'm going to have you hold that thought. We're going to pause for a break from our sponsor. You're listening to Energize and Revitalize with Dr. Amy. Don't go anywhere. We'll be right back.
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1: 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I'm Dr. Amy Cooper-Smith, and my guest today is Mike Upstone. Before the break, we were talking about frequency technology, healing, the ways it can be used for the body. And you gave us a warning that not all devices are the same and that some of them are so powerful that if we overdose, we can actually cause harm to the body. So you really stressed the importance of education and support from the makers of the device that you choose to use.
2: Very much so, because people are tending to, you know, that a lot of people are picking up on what they call Rife lists. Well, Rife never published his lists. He worked in resonances. So think about tuning forks and vibration rather than just hertz. And he directed his treatment with a microscope. So, you know, Rife didn't publish lists. So people are just copying lists around the internet and then using frequency generators, and they don't work the same as natural harmonics. Anyway, because they lack the overtones and the subharmonics as well. Nature has a much broader bandwidth than a digital device. So, yeah, this is where I favor the proprietary devices with, you know, good training and good support.
1: Yeah. So you wrote a couple books, three books about these things, and the first one was for beginners.
2: So three books, A Beginner's Guide, which is really just the easy step off into the area. What are all these different devices? What are the categories? What do they mean? And then how do I choose the best thing for my individual circumstances? Because we've all got very different needs. The second book covers the holistic strategy, because this is based on the fact that even with some of the world's best energy healing technology, it'll only work 85 to 95% of the cases. So we need ways of identifying blockages, deficiencies, detoxes, other things that may be necessary to support that strategy. Because if the root is a deficiency, for example, then it may be that a frequency approach does not bridge that gap. So we have to be able to deal with that intelligently and fill in the gaps on the board effectively. And then the last one really is the one that the Beginner's Guide was based on, which goes much more deeply into the devices and how to use them and things like that. So that's, you know, it should be a pretty decent stepping off point for anyone who's interested in this area.
1: Yeah, I think it's so interesting that we're having a discussion about frequencies and energies, and we have a storm going on outside of our studio. And if you see our lights flickering, I think it'll make for a neat YouTube video, just really demonstrating the power of energy.
2: Yeah, and the power of Mother Nature, because this, you know, this vehicle that we're sitting in is just unbelievably powerful and complicated. So, but you know, we're getting more insights into this all the time, and it's a very inspiring area and empowering area, I think, not just for doctors, but for anyone who's interested in health or human performance.
1: Yeah, so you started with the beginner's book. So let's say I am, you know, an aging person, and I'm really interested in healthy aging and doing what I can to stay ahead of the curve. So where would you suggest I start?
2: Probably the holistic strategy book, because I think, you know, it's predicated on a lot of home remedies, information with science behind them, the natural characteristics of, you know, things like zinc and quercetin and cofactors and things like that. So that's very powerful. And I know a lot of people in America are way ahead of the rest of the world in terms of supplements and things like that. But then we need to make sure we get the right quality, because without the right quality and the right cofactors, we're really just making expensive urine. And that's not really very beneficial. So, I think that has some easy stuff for definitely improving the what we might call the internal environment of the body and helping to support its natural processes.
1: Yeah, we've talked a bit on the show about supplements and the really important fact that not all supplements are what we think they are. And at best, we're making expensive urine, but some of them actually contain contaminants. And, you know, if they're not high quality, then, again, we're doing harm when we think we're trying to help ourselves.
2: Yeah, absolutely. And so many of them are very misleadingly labeled and actually come from, you know, not just the chemical industry, but the petrochemical industry. Mm. So, you know, these are not natural substances that our body is really meant to be taking in chemically in terms of a formula. They may look the same, but they're not derived from biological sources. And they have a different energetic imprint as well as, you know, chemical performance, I believe.
1: Absolutely. So in your book, you and I just kind of connected yesterday, but I did get to check out your book, and you have a really large section on nutrition and supplements and all these things that can holistically be used along with the frequency healing.
2: Yeah, absolutely. Because, you know, we don't know in a given situation when the frequency devices might not work because there's just some deficiency and it's impacting, you know, an enzyme production chain or something like that. So, I think this is it's an intelligent way to treat something that is so incredibly sophisticated that we're really, you know, in many ways just beginning to skim the surface of how it really operates.
1: Yeah, if you have someone who's using the frequency therapy, and it's just they're not getting results, would you encourage them to have lab testing or, you know, further workup?
2: Yeah, absolutely. We cover this in the book, actually. So, you know, there's lab testing, but there's very little lab testing that I've found that is truly comprehensive because as Dr. Wallach found through his research in the 1980s, I think it was, you know, something like 90 different nutrients that the body actually requires. So obviously most of that is predicated on the major macronutrients, not so much as the micronutrients, but even they can be very, very important in certain situations. Another approach that's quite new and innovative in this area is to direct that approach through bioresonance diagnostics, where frequencies are sent into the body to detect viruses, parasites, bacteria, fungi, and then like an opera singer singing a note, shattering them, and then playing frequencies in to support the waste disposal systems of the body, but also looking at cellular energy, but also being used now quite innovatively in terms of identifying, you know, deficiency factors, you know, potentially toxic overloads and things like that as well. So that's quite an interesting new approach that's being used to, you know, for that particular problem.
1: So bioresonance diagnostics, is that something that people can get access to, or how do we use that?
2: Yeah, in fact, there are all sorts of, you know, apps, even free apps for this kind of thing nowadays, though I'm not really in favor of them. And part of the reason is that, you know, I can deal with some people who've really got some quite nasty, difficult, complicated situations, and sometimes life-threatening. So I favor, you know, the top-end devices, which are derived from the Russian space program. They're listed in the books, and there's only about a dozen of them. And everyone else really is playing catch-up with that kind of research. And I don't really like the idea of using a mobile phone for diagnostics either, because that's operating on the basis of a whole load of unnatural frequencies. And if we read our phone instructions carefully, we'll find that they're saying don't keep it in your pocket, keep it a certain distance away from the body, and especially when it's charging, because then it can, you know, really boost the those, you know, potentially biologically disruptive frequencies as well. So we're dealing with some quite delicate you know, cellular biology also with this stuff. So the other thing is that the scan shouldn't vary with these devices. So I'm not that happy in recommending the lower end devices. Now, I certainly, you know, if someone had a chronic situation, I'd say get yourself to a proper practitioner who's got this kind of equipment and knows how to use it. Ideally, they've got a range of other things as well. So they have like a broad vista over the area and how that works. And then they should be able to do a good job for you in that situation.
1: Well, you've given us a lot of really good advice on this emerging technology, and you know, I'm learning more every day about it. Well, I really appreciate our talk today.
2: Me too. Thank you very much for your great questions. It was very kind of you to have me on your show. I appreciate it.
1: And so how can our listeners learn more about you and get in touch?
2: Well, we've got a website called keephealthresearch.org, which is all one word. And then if you look up Michael Upstone or Frequency Healing on Amazon, I'd encourage you to have a look at the main book, the Frequency Healing, Energy Healing, Regeneration and Holistic Health, to have a skim through some very inspiring examples, I think, from the read sample section. And then, you know, if you just want something low cost to kick off with, try the Black and White Beginner's Guide. But if you do, I'd really appreciate you considering, you know, sharing that with other people and leaving a review and a rating afterwards as well. And my contact details are in all of the books as well.
1: Wonderful. Well, thanks again for being here today.
2: Thank you very much for having me.
1: And thanks to our listeners for tuning in to Energize and Revitalize with Dr. Amy. 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
4: From ABC News, I'm Brian Clark. More than 100 million people in the U.S. under air quality alerts again. Smoke from wildfires in Canada continuing to impact a large eastern portion of the country, says ABC's Michelle Franzen.
5: In Canada, many of the largest fires are burning in Ontario. 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
6: We're throwing every single resource we have.
5: Ford addressing criticism from some U.S. Republican lawmakers who have accused Canada of failing to do enough to prevent wildfire smoke from drifting into the U.S. They have gone as far as suggesting sanctions on Canada for mismanagement.
4: And President Trump has threatened sanctions against Canada. He continues his military action against Iran. U.S. Central Command says targets struck in the seventh straight night of attacks included maritime facilities. The Pentagon's denying Iranian claims that the U.S. is targeting civilian infrastructure, says ABC Stephen Portnoy at the White House.
7: For two straight days now, Tehran has fired on power and water desalination plants in Kuwait, calling those attacks a response to similar U.S. strikes. And a top Iranian general warned yesterday his country might soon move from a phase of retaliation to what he called the offensive phase.
4: People in the Texas Hill Country telling their stories of surviving and escaping devastating flooding.
8: Water was coming through all these ways, the water was coming. Water was coming.
4: Miguel Vasquez said he feared death as he was almost swept away in his home. Ultimately, more than 500 people had to be rescued, according to Governor Greg Abbott, who declared a major disaster. Two people have been killed. Shredded iceberg lettuce supplied to Taco Bell locations in five states is being linked to the cyclosporiasis outbreak that has sickened thousands of people. And Taylor Farms, a nationwide supplier, says it is pulling iceberg lettuce packaging from stores. You're listening to ABC News.
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4: The Trump administration continues its bid to increase federal oversight of nationwide elections, and a temporary win for the administration Friday when a three-judge panel of the D.C. Circuit Court of Appeals put on hold a lower court ruling that had blocked the Postal Service from attempting to restrict mail-in voting. But still, the Trump administration does not yet have a green light to move forward with its proposed rule. Meanwhile, some Republicans, like Senator Bill Cassidy of Louisiana, criticizing the approach, saying one day after President Trump's speech,
9: our electoral system is incredibly decentralized.
11: Yeah.
9: I mean, it's incredibly decentralized. There's not like one place where you can go and control the master election across the country.
4: Only one state still won't let you pump your own gas, and most people who live there say that's a good thing.
14: Most New Jersey voters, 64%, tell the Fairleigh Dickinson poll they oppose changing the rules to allow self-service in New Jersey. Support for full-service gasoline is higher among women, who pollsters say traditionally have seen it as safer to have someone around pumping gas. But the gap between men and women also could be just men saying that they like doing things with their cars. Wayne Cabot, ABC News.
4: The husband of former House Speaker Nancy Pelosi, Paul Pelosi, has been charged with misdemeanor hit and run over a collision with a parked car in California wine country. 86-year-old Paul Pelosi was driving a convertible when he struck a legally parked car on the side of the road. Napa County Sheriff's Office said he stopped and drove away. Ryan Clark.
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17: Good morning. Welcome to Speaking of Animals. I'm Amy Caratenuto from Flagler Humane Society. I have a special guest today, all the way from Charleston, South Carolina. It's Keegan Spera. Yay! Good morning, Keegan.
18: Good morning, Amy.
17: So you work for the University of Florida in a pretty impressive position, I think. You are the data lady. You help keep all the shelter information coordinated so that we get to see the progress that we're making in animal welfare and animal sheltering. So thank you so much for all that work. I'm sure sometimes it's not super glamorous.
18: Nope, not glamorous. A lot nerdy, but fun for me.
17: And you have 21 years in animal welfare. You've done everything from shelter management, research, which is kind of what you're in now, and then and you're part of the University of Florida's shelter medicine program, which is huge. And also, I don't know what we'll get into, the data first or your personal stuff first, but you're a huge fan of sea slugs.
18: Yes, sea slugs. They're the coolest creatures on earth. I love them.
17: Well, let's talk sea slugs for a minute, because I don't think I've ever had a guest that was a sea slug fan.
18: Oh, my gosh. It just happened like a decade ago where I came across this post, I think it was on Instagram, of this tiny little green creature that looked like a sheep with like leaves growing out of its back, and it was called a nudibranch. They have the leaf sheep sea slug, and that was like the gateway drug of sea slugs. I just went downhill from there, and there are over 3,000 different kinds of sea slugs. And I have like favorites, of course, and I do digital paintings of them to create patterns and like watercolor paintings also.
17: I know. I was going to say you are super, super talented artist too. So you have painted sea slugs.
18: Yeah.
17: Okay.
18: Yes, I have. And they're not big creatures, but I bring them big energy on canvas. And they're like a few millimeters big in the ocean.
17: Mm-hmm.
18: So they're really cool.
17: Who'd have thunk? Like, we could have done a whole show on sea slugs, but now we're tied into
18: it. Anytime you want to talk sea slugs, bring me back.
17: Yay. So let's talk about some of your work for U of F with Shelter Animals Count. Is that still what it's called? Because I know it's changed names a couple times, hasn't it?
18: So our data collection is the Florida Shelter Census. And our dashboard is me. I use an Excel workbook. and I've been collecting this data since 2018. They started collecting data in 2013 with the Florida Statute 823.15 that requires all animal shelters or
17: transparency
18: organizations that house animals to have that transparency. And so I have developed relationships with all the shelters in Florida over the last 8 years, and some shelters will even send me their data without me asking. Like, oh, it's beautiful. But it's a lot of fun for me, because not only do I get to reconnect with the people at shelters that send me the data and stuff, but I also get to write into what's happening in the state, in the county, in the region, and in individual shelters. And I haven't had many shelters take me up on it yet, but every time I offer, you know, to do like an in-depth analysis of their shelter for them to show them how they can use their data to make better choices for programming, for trending, areas of risk, that kind of stuff. But okay.
17: Super cool. Super cool. And so what kind of trends are you seeing in Florida? Because you're only looking at Florida, or are you looking beyond Florida?
18: Yeah. Nope, just Florida.
17: Just Florida.
18: But Florida is my babe.
17: Yeah, and we're pretty good. Like, I know as far as animal welfare goes, we're up there. You know, we have we have some really good animal welfare laws. We got good shelters, so we're pretty good, I think. I know we could always be better, though. We could always be much, much better.
18: Yes, so, there is always room for improvement. But as a whole, from 2013 to 2025, the numbers really show the difference in life saving in Florida. There are always, you know, those not discrepancies, but like the differences between the rural areas and the urban areas, you know, where you can see that intake in the rural areas is really high, which means euthanasia is really high because they also don't have the resources that the larger urban areas have. A lot of the county budget goes to public services, and animal welfare is usually at the bottom of the list there, so they get scraps. Just, I'm also worried if this property tax amendment passes in November, because I know that a lot of municipal shelters will feel the impact of that with cut budgets and probably like reduced animal control staff operations. Hopefully it doesn't pass. Don't know.
17: So like you say, trends are a little bit, obviously, unfortunately, funding does make a difference. There's animal shelters in Florida, some of the private ones in the richer areas of the state, that just, their facilities look like the Mall of Millennia. You know, they look like Disney.
18: Yeah.
17: And then there's places that are run out of the back of a gas station, and it's too bad that there's not a uniformity or a fairness, but I guess that's the way of that goes beyond just animal welfare. I guess that's just the way of the world, but I would love, it just seems so unfair that a lost dog in some counties is just like automatically, you know, the owner is searched for, and if the owner isn't found, the dog's definitely going to get adopted. And then in some places, that's not the case. You know, it's just, I wish we could make things more fair, but anyway, but I think the fact that you collect all this data does, it lifts all of us up. You know, you know, we're able to learn from each other. And you collect what are some of the things that you collect data on, like numbers of animals? I know you do length of stay, right? The length of stay that an animal's at the shelter. Don't you you keep track of that?
18: We don't. Okay. So we collect what's called aggregate data, which is just total data. We don't collect the individual animal records. So I would love to do that. I would love to get all of the shelters' buy-in to do that. But I know it's incredibly difficult for some of the under-resourced shelters who are still using paper records. just an individual animal records. Like, I know Cameron and I will be visiting Chipley soon, to go hand count their paper records, that we do every year. But it's also an opportunity for us to, you know, pull cats from there and to bring supplies that they need and go visit shelters in the area. But we just collect cat and dog data. And we know that shelters take in other animals and they have, you know, municipality policies and stuff to take in livestock and cruelty cases. And if I had access to all of the individual animal data, that would be an even more impactful study that we could do to show how those cruelty cases affect, you know, staff and the length of stay for other animals.
17: Yes.
18: All of that.
17: Yes.
18: Yeah. We just do the what's known as the standard, the they used to call it the basic data matrix, but now it's the shelter animals count population. No, it's population balance. Intake and outcome disposition. And so we do live intake only. Animals that are deceased before they meet an officer or whatever are not counted in intake or outcome. And we track noses in, noses out that are breathing for coming in. And we also don't count animals that are moving around in different locations. Like if they're going to foster care and they're coming back from foster care, we don't track those because it's
17: that would be crazy. Yeah, that would be.
18: Yeah,
17: there'd be you would need more than one Keegan for that, I think.
18: Yes, yes, you would. And I love being able to see the data coming in every year because you know, you get familiar with it and you can see when something's a little weird in their data. So like this year I've been working hard with Chameleon to get some of the shelters fixed up because they were either using Chameleon incorrectly or they didn't have mapping correct in their Chameleon. And so whenever they submit their data to Shelter Animals Count, the national database, and I pull it from our coalition, the data that's in their system and the data that I get are different because it included, you know, clinic animals or animals that they received calls about but never actually came to the shelter. And I'm like, wow, your intake went up 7,000 this
17: year?
18: That's weird.
17: Yeah, they started tracking it differently. Yeah, it's making sure the data gets put in correctly is kind of step one. So, well, I want to talk more with you about this, and then also the fact that you also are part of a disaster coordination network. So, we're going to do all that when we come right back.
11: 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Lots of sun today, maybe a pop-up shower late, 90 to 94. Isolated evening showers and a few clouds, mid-70s tonight. Lots of sun tomorrow, just a slight chance of a pop-up shower or storm, low 90s. Sunny, 89 to 93 on Monday. I'm Precision Weather Meteorologist Russ Merle on WNZF.
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17: We're back to Speaking of Animals. I'm Amy Carotenuto here with a couple of great guests. We have yet to introduce Stuffing. Stuffing is this beautiful, super blonde lab. She's about 3 years old. Oh, she just knocked her camera down. She's camera shy. No fair, Stuffing. You got to let everybody see how pretty you are on YouTube. Stuffing is just kind of a mellow lab. You know how labs are like, they're crazy when they're puppies, and then the minute they turn 2 years old, they're perfect. So Stuffing is 3 years old, so she's perfect right now. She's super house trained. She rides well in the car. She gets along with everybody. She's just one of those, like, easygoing. So if you're looking for a young-ish pup, but not a puppy that you have to potty train and everything, this girl is just the right mix of fun and manners. She might be your girl. So come to the shelter and visit Stuffing. Like I said, 43 pounds, healthy, friendly. I think she's cat friendly, kid friendly. She's a lab. So definitely come look her up. She's beautiful. So back with Keegan, another beautiful blonde. So Keegan, you also help coordinate every disaster response that I've known of in recent history, hurricanes. And so what got you into that, and what all do you do in that kind of work? I know you're basically coordinating animal control people, animal welfare workers. So you're coordinating people that are already in it, but we're all crazy. So we need somebody to herd us in the right direction when we need to help an area in need. So tell us a little bit about that.
18: Yeah, you're right. It is a little bit like wrangling cats sometimes, but it kind of came about organically. There was this huge gap in disaster coordination, specifically for animal shelters in Florida. Florida SARC, the State Animal Response Coalition, used to help with the coordination and stuff, and then the program kind of dissolved and came back up underneath SPCA Florida and as one of their programs, and it took a while for it to pick up again. But their mission is to get shelters trained up to set up pet-friendly shelters, because I know a lot of county municipalities, they're required to set up mm-hmm. a pet-friendly shelter for...
17: Thank goodness.
18: Yes, thank goodness. It is a law, mm-hmm. so by law they have to have one. But they train volunteers to help with that also, because, it's not like the county provides staff to staff the co-located shelter. So a lot of the regular animal control officers and stuff have to do double duty. So mm-hmm. it's nice to have Florida SARC there to supplement the work being done there. But while that was happening, we had big hurricanes. There was Maria, and then we had Ian. Ian alone was a very intense coordination for our program. And as the years have gone by, like, I've gotten more and more involved in it, and I love the background work, pulling in all of the national organizations, regional and statewide, who normally respond to disasters, get them all talking to one another in one meeting so everyone knows what the other digit is doing. Mm-hmm. But I also love pulling in all of the shelters that we can, because there are resources out there, and oftentimes, it's an easy solution. We just need to know who needs what and who has what to give. So I'm actually working on an ASPCA research grant right now to do a comprehensive study of what it would look like how feasible is it to put together an animal shelter coordination program specifically in Florida, mm-hmm. using the resources we have here, and then what else is needed.
17: And when you say animal shelter, you're meaning a disaster shelter, right?
18: All 153 brick-and-mortar Florida mm-hmm. animal shelters,
17: mm-hmm.
18: Municipal, private, doesn't matter. What resources do we have? Where are there gaps? Where are there risks? So it's just putting together the foundational research to potentially mm-hmm. develop some kind of program.
17: Awesome.
18: Because oftentimes we're left out of, you know, the county responses.
17: Mm-hmm.
18: Their focus is big ag and, you know, clearing roads and, mm-hmm. and
17: of
18: all
17: course.
18: That.
17: Yeah, so, of course.
18: Which they and should that's, be.
17: Yes, but, I was just going to say, as yeah. it should be. I know locally,
18: as it should be.
17: Locally here in Flagler County, we are so blessed. You know, we have great folks at our EOC. And then mm-hmm. we have great volunteers and our staff, and our shelter is pretty hurricane proof. We stay at our Humane Society during hurricanes, but then we also open mm-hmm. up the pet friendly shelters in the schools, and that's our task to do that. And mm-hmm. luckily, we haven't been hit hard with anything that had any lasting effect. So we were able to open up the shelter for a few days, let people evacuate, yep. then as soon as the storm's over, they go home. So we've been very Perfect. Lucky to not have to call on you, knock on wood, but we know who to call if we do need. So thank you. Thank you for your hard work on that, and hopefully you keep yeah. making progress. So we're going to take a quick break, and we'll be right back.
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17: Welcome back. So, Keegan, we have sort of a how we want to wrap this up and tell people some of the cool stuff that they can look up that you're putting together, right?
18: Yeah. You can go to our University of Florida Shelter Medicine Program website. We will give the link to Amy, and she can share that. But you're more than welcome to hop on there and look at the data for your local shelter or your county and see, you know, what's happening and maybe how you can help.
17: Awesome. Awesome. Well, thanks for being on the show, Keegan. I got a couple quick things I want to mention. I don't know if you want to drive all the way down from Charleston, South Carolina to do this, but we have. This is, I think, the first I've ever heard of this kind of event. It's called the Mazda Joyride event. So Ooh. August 15th at the Mazda dealership in St. Augustine, they're doing, it's kind of two things. we're bringing shelter dogs, and people can take them on a joyride. So they can, and they're test driving the Mazdas at the same time. So everybody who test drives a Mazda, we get $50 just for somebody. I know, isn't that cool? And you can take a shelter dog for a ride. Like, it's going to be so much fun, and we're going to have, you know, like food and games for kids and raffles and other stuff too. But like, I think it's going to be really fun. And
4: awesome.
17: I know, we're looking forward to that. So a little bit of a transport time for you, but come down July.
4: If I'm in the area, I'll be there.
17: August 15th at the Mazda dealership in St. Augustine. It's on Marketplace Drive, if anybody knows St. Augustine. We're also just throwing out a save the date for our big golf tournament every year. I have heard it from a lot of people that the Humane Society golf tournament is the best golf tournament. And it's going to be at Grand Haven at, our usual place, Grand Haven. And it's Monday, December 7th. So just put that on your calendars. December 7th is taken for the golf tournament, and we'll get you more details as it gets closer. So, everybody come see Stuffing, who's up for adoption. Beautiful, beautiful, beautiful Stuffing. And I want to thank you again, Keegan, for being on the show.
4: Thanks for inviting me. I had a great time.
17: I know. Always have a great time with you. And you're also a talented artist. We got to, like I said, I got to look now closer at your Facebook page and look for sea slugs. So.
4: Oh, my gosh. I will send you all the information.
17: Yay. All right. Thank you, everybody, for listening. Take care.
0: It's time for Business Minds Coffee Chat, an inspiring show about the journey to personal and professional growth. And now, your host, Jay Shear.
8: Hey, everyone. You are listening to Business Minds Coffee Chat, and I am your host, Jay Shear, and I am super excited today. I've got a fantastic guest with me. But before I introduce our guest, I'm going to start off with a quote. And this is a quote from Mark Twain. Age is an issue of mind over matter. If you don't mind, it doesn't matter. I love that quote. So my guest today has spent several years challenging the way we think about aging. He's a grandfather, a great-grandfather, an author, a speaker, and a TEDx speaker. At nearly 91 years old, which I believe will be in September of this year, at nearly 91 years old, he believes our age is determined as much by our mindset as by the calendar. He grew up in Florida in the 1950s without air conditioning or TV, and he became a creative director, a madman, on Madison Avenue. He raised a family, reinvented himself several times. He's been widowed twice, and today approaches every day as a gift. Would you please welcome the man who's reminding us all that you're only as old as you think. It is Jim Flaherty. Jim, it is so great to see you. Thank you so much for being here today.
9: Thank you, Jay. Wait, let me adjust my halo after that introduction.
8: I can see it. It is shining brightly, and you've earned every bit of that halo. So I'm really excited about today's conversation. And as I was researching you and watching some of your videos and listening to conversations you've had, you really do have quite an extraordinary mindset and obviously have a lot of lived experience. And so I wanted to start by turning the clock back a bit here. So as I mentioned in the intro, you grew up in the 1950s in Florida, no TV, no air conditioning.
9: I really grew up in the 40s. Remember, I was born in 1935. So I grew up in the 40s, and we bought the first TV in first one on the block in 1951. I was 15 years old.
8: Black and white TV, I would assume.
9: Before I saw TV.
8: Okay, and it was black and white TV at that time.
9: Black and white and about this big.
8: Right, okay. All right. So tell me a bit about your childhood and what was that experience for like for you growing up at that time? And what give us a sense of what kind of child you were.
9: You really have to look back in time, Jay. We were in the 30s and 40s and into the 50s. We were the yes or no ma'am generation. Mm. You did not fight with your parents. There was, thank God, no social media. There was no high school sex, not in Coral Gables, Florida. I can promise you. We were young for our age. We were kids. And without air conditioning and, quote, sun was good for you, we were outside in the sun playing. So I've had every skin cancer you can name, but that was fine. Life was very good. It was organized. It was a normal childhood. And I think I feel sorry for parents right now with their children because they are competing with social media and with cell phones. I'm so grateful I was able to raise my daughters before cell phones because that would have made me nuts because I wouldn't have been able to tolerate it. We grew up where you looked at your parents in the eye when they talked to you and you said, yes, ma'am, no, sir. And you did what you were supposed to do. We were good kids and it was okay. It was okay. I liked that life.
8: Wonderful. And do you have, did you have siblings? Do you have siblings?
9: No, I did not.
8: And my only child,
9: my father was the DA of Miami. He was in the county solicitor's office and he went into the hospital one Sunday and died the next Sunday at age 47, which knocked us for a loop. And we had nothing all of a sudden from being, he was earning $25,000 a year as a DA. And suddenly we had nothing. I worked through high school. I worked through college, came to New York, slave wages. I took home $200 a month after taxes, my first job in New York. But I don't want you to feel sorry for me. I loved it. I thought it was so terrific to be working. And when I was about 21, I embraced a quote from, of all people, Noel Coward, the great, great British wit and wag. Wonderful line. Work is more fun than fun. And I've lived by it most of my life. It doesn't mean that I was just a cheerful workaholic. I was also very much a father and a husband. And I had a wonderful family life, but I went to work an hour to an hour and a half early my entire life, from the time when I was earning nothing in New York to at age 33 in my first corner office job in Manhattan, an executive. I still went to work an hour and a half early because it's the way I was and the way I am. I'm still doing it. Here's my schedule.
8: You know? I love that.
9: Every line's a day, and I'm still living up to my schedule.
8: Have everything mapped out.
9: Yeah.
8: So I want to stay back in time here for just a bit. And you, of course, you mentioned about your father, who was a DA for the city of Miami, passed away suddenly at the age of 47. Obviously, that's at number one, it's a young age. Number two, it also obviously was at a critical age for you at that stage. So tell me a bit about how his passing changed your life and also what it meant to you in terms of the fragility of life.
9: That's a very, very honest question. It had an immense change in my life, which I didn't realize until many, many, many, many years later. Mm-hmm. I accepted the fact that, things are tough. I never suffered. I don't remember thinking, oh, my God, we're really broke. My mother went back to work as a nurse. She was earning $50 a week. She built a young doctor's practice. And we scraped by. Had my father lived, he was about to become a judge. And I wouldn't have been surprised. I told somebody the other day, I really wouldn't have been surprised if Dad, who's very talented and extremely popular, if he didn't end up as the governor of Florida. And then I would have been the governor's son, and I probably would have run for office, and I probably would have been president. So, you know, did it change my life? Yeah, I probably should have been president of the United States 20 or 30 years ago, but it didn't happen. Instead, I'm not knowing that I was blessed to be, or blessed or cursed to be a writer. I discovered it as I was in college that I really loved any opportunity I had to write. So I left the University of Florida, where I was my first 2 years, and transferred to one of the two schools in America that offered a degree in communications. Only two schools in America did that. Wow. Then, and that was Colgate and Michigan State University. And I transferred to MSU because they gave me, I still don't believe it, a full tuition scholarship because I was a concert bassoonist.
10: Really?
9: I played clarinet, cello, and bassoon, and they gave me a full tuition scholarship. So that allowed me to finish college.
10: Amazing.
9: And then so, I came to New York and became a New Yorker, which was good for me.
10: That's incredible. So when you went to Michigan State University, obviously you went into the communications program, but because of your musical experience as well, were you also, did you minor in music? I mean, was that something?
9: No. All I had to do was be in the orchestra and in the marching band. I played clarinet in the marching band and I was in the orchestra. I played cello in the string orchestra, and then I played bassoon in the university orchestra.
10: I love
9: but
10: that.
9: But no, it was fine. It worked out. And I saw snow for the first time when I was 20 years old.
10: Yeah, living where you lived in Florida, that would have been a rare occurrence for sure.
9: No, never.
10: Never is right. So I mentioned, of course, during the intro that you've been widowed twice. So tell me a bit about your marriages, and you have a child or children. I know you have grandchildren as well as great-grandchildren.
9: My darling daughters are now 64 and 66 years old.
10: Okay.
9: And we have a terrific, terrific contemporary relationship. And I do something every year with one of them. I just got back about 3 weeks ago from a 2-week jaunt to Rome and Barcelona with my elder daughter. And the year before that, with my younger daughter, we took a writer's retreat and sailed from Southampton to New York.
10: I love that.
9: So we have a great time. And my four millennial grandsons and their wives are all good friends. I have one grandson in New York State, two in England, where one of my daughters lives, and one in Japan.
10: Wow.
9: But I raised them that way. When the girls were 9 and 11, I said, "Pack." And they said, "Where are we going, Daddy?" I said, "We're moving 5,400 miles to Buenos Aires, Argentina."
10: Oh, my.
9: J. Walter Thompson hired me to be creative director of the VA office, which was the largest advertising agency office in all of South America. So we lived there for 4 years, which was very exciting and terrific for all of us. You know, a wonderful experience. And gave the kids an international attitude.
10: That's incredible. Now, of course, in your career as a madman, right, mm-hmm. and in your advertising career, you were handling some big accounts.
9: Mm-hmm.
10: And so give us just a few of the accounts. I know some of them, but go ahead and just list a few
9: in
10: of them.
9: In Argentina, I had Ford, Kodak, Lever Brothers, and Pan Am. Those were the four major accounts, plus a number of others. And I was living 80% of the time in Spanish, by the way.
10: Oh, no kidding.
9: Thompson sent me down first for 3 weeks of total immersion Berlitz before the family came. 10 hours a day for 3 weeks solid of amazing. Not one word of English. It was very interesting. In the States, big accounts were high-end cosmetics for Revlon. I had British Airways during the era of the Concorde. I used to fly to London every month, a three-hour jaunt to London on the Concorde. Smirnoff Vodka, when it was the number one vodka in America. And one of my favorite accounts that

0: who watched the show Mad Men.
1: Yeah.
0: And we were definitely one of those who enjoyed that show. Huh. Does that, obviously, that wasn't something that partaked in, but did that give us a good sense of what it was actually like?
1: Part of it was very true. Part of it really annoyed me. I mean, it's because it made us look as though we were all degenerates and we were either drunk or getting laid. That didn't happen in my office, I can tell you.
0: Okay.
1: Besides the fact that I was there an hour and a half early, my office was where we were going to solve the problems for our client and do really good work. And that's what we did. And it was wonderful. But it was a wonderful life. It was intriguing. I was never bored by it, not for a minute. And I went to work very cheerfully. As remember, work is more fun than fun.
0: There you go.
1: It was fun to me.
0: I love that. Yeah. So Jim, we're going to hit pause on our conversation here because we are going to take a brief break to thank our amazing sponsors. My friends, you are listening to Business Minds Coffee Chat. Don't you go anywhere. We will be right back.
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0: All right, we're back, and again, you are listening to Business Minds Coffee Chat, and I am with my very special guest today. It is Jim Flaherty. We're having a fantastic conversation so far. We're going to keep that conversation going right now. So, Jim, obviously, before we took the break, we were talking a bit about your career. You were an advertising madman, just like we had seen on the show Mad Men, except that you were not drinking at work and doing some of the silly things, but you definitely had big accounts that you were responsible for and made your impact in the world of advertising. So I wanted to keep the conversation going here. I had asked you, or I was mentioning before the break, that you were married twice. And tell me a bit about married life. First of all, how long were you married the first time and then the second time? Tell me a little bit about married life.
1: My first marriage to a very beautiful girl who is the mother of my two darling daughters. We were together for 15 years and then we separated for, I don't know, about 25 years, something like that. And I took care of her forever. She had a few problems that we couldn't totally overcome, but I cared for her and we tried to maintain very civilized relationship. Mm-hmm. And then my second partnership was 48 years.
0: Wow.
1: Which ended with 4 years of dementia. And anybody who's ever been a dementia or Alzheimer's caregiver, Boy, I know what you've gone through, and you know how hard it is.

0: was the hardest 4 years of my life, to see somebody you really love and care for disappear cell by cell. You know, and in dementia, they don't really know that they're sick. You know, they say, there's nothing wrong with me. Yeah, I said, right, right, absolutely. But they would look at the TV and say, is she the president? I'd say, oh, no, baby, we didn't elect her. Oh, that's good. She's a dope, you know. Yeah. So you think, okay, fine. But marriage is the hardest relationship of your life. There's without any doubt, it's harder than being a parent. It's harder than any job. It's harder than anything in the world. It's two people who are going to spend life together, and you go through the opening minutes of your life is generally, while I'm madly in love and there's passion and there's all kinds of things. And then years go on and you've got to grow together. Mm. And hopefully you will become best friends. Because if you could live with your best friend, it would be wonderful every day. But it's not always like that. So it requires patience, and you still have to be curious. And I always say to people, they say, well, how can you judge a good marriage? I say, well, can you go grocery shopping and laugh together? Because it's funny. There are a lot of things that are funny. And we had a good time. And during my life, considering I really started with nothing, I ended up, in my mid-40s, I jumped off of Madison Avenue Mountain and started a business I knew nothing about, a Country Inn Executive Conference Center up here in the boonies where I live. I worked 70 hours a week for about 10 years to make it happen, and it became nationally famous. It Amazing. Still exists.
1: It's still around.
0: It's a luxury boutique hotel. Hideously expensive. Actually, across the street from me. Fortunately, I can't see it. There are 1,000 trees between me and the inn, which is called Troutbeck. But it was wonderful. And I love the experience of being an innkeeper, where you are and I say to people, you've never worked until you've worked in hospitality.
1: Oh, my gosh.
0: It's 24/7. Never stops.
1: All of those that are watching and listening right now who are in that space, I know, agree with you 100%.
0: Yeah, no, it's, you know, life is what you make of it. Yes, I do believe, I think you said in the introduction, that I do think life is a gift. I believe very strongly that every morning you wake up and some higher power, somebody in the world said, I'm going to give you a terrific gift today. I'm going to let you see, hear, taste, touch, smell, share, embrace, love. Wow. You know, how you can't waste that. Mm. You're given that gift. So why say, nothing to it? I also was blessed by the fact, having Dad die so young and no siblings, I had a very, very wise mother, and I remember I was in college, and she sat me down one day and said, every morning you have to confront your biggest critic, the most judgmental person in your life. It's that slightly familiar face in your bathroom mirror.
1: Oh, yeah.
0: And you can either go, good God, another day, or smile bravely and cheerfully and say, good God, another day, and go for it. I'll tell you, friends, that may sound a little corny to you, but I kind of do that, and I never start my day depressed, ever. I do not have depressed days. I think, good, great, I've got another day to go for it and to make something of the day. And then if I don't make something of the day, I'm really pissed off at myself all day and give myself lectures about what are you doing? You're procrastinating again. And
1: I love that. Like you said and showed us, you've got your task list, right? Yeah. Your days planned out. So let me ask you this. How do you actually start your day? You know, you mentioned about looking in the mirror. What time do you get up every morning? And okay, what is one of the first things that you typically do when you're up?
0: Today was a very normal day for me. I got up at 7 o'clock. I get up, I turn around and make my bed. Even though I have a full-time live-in nanny who takes care of me, I'm her job. And she said, you know, Senor Jim, I will make your bed. I said, someday I won't be able to. And when I can't do it, you will do it. Meanwhile, I take something messy and make it neat, like Admiral McRae, who wrote that wonderful book, yep. Make Your Bed. Absolutely. I do that every morning. Then I go out and I have my breakfast, it's a soup bowl full of fresh cut up fruit with pureed apples on top of it. No bread, no butter, no jam, just that. And a diet cranberry with whey protein powder and stuff in it to take my morning pills. I'm spoiled. I go downstairs to my pool. I have a pool in my house. Okay. It's wonderful. It can be 10 degrees outside with a foot of snow, and I'm still in my pool in the morning doing 20 to 30 minutes of serious exercise.
1: Excellent.
0: I finish that, come upstairs, hot soapy shower, get dressed for the day. And I get dressed. I discovered years ago, and I never put words to it until I was at a workshop with Liz Gilbert, who wrote Eat, Pray, Love. She's a wonderful, wonderful person to be with. And Liz said, if I look sloppy, my work is sloppy. So I get dressed every morning. I don't put on coat and tie, but I get dressed. I have a choice. I don't like to go to webinars. I see people in wrinkled t-shirts and they look like they haven't bathed in a week.
1: Right.
0: It isn't necessary. I mean,
1: sure.
0: You get on a plane and I hate to say it, I'm probably the only person on a 250 passenger jet wearing a coat and tie. I dress in coat and tie. We flew. My first flight was when less than 1% of Americans had flown, because my parents believed in air travel and mother said, you always should dress for travel.
1: Anyway, I get it.
0: And then, I exercise, I shower, I'm dressed, I come to work. I sit down and work. I try to work on my major issues of the day first. Sometimes if I have a tight deadline, I'll get up at 5:30 and work for 2 hours before starting the day. Amazing. It doesn't matter. I've got to get it, get the job done. Right now I'm giving a keynote speech in Phoenix, August 7th. So I've been thinking a lot about that 40-minute talk, hoping I don't bore the enamel off their teeth,
1: You'll do a fantastic job. I already know that. We've only got just a couple of moments here, but take me to the very end of the day. So what time are you in bed by? If you're getting up at 7 o'clock in the morning, sometimes earlier, you got a full day. What time are you hitting the sack?
0: I try to be in bed by 9 or 9:30 at the latest, so I could read for an hour before I turn out the light. That's the most precious part of the day for me. I wrote 5 books in my 80s, by the way. These are the last 2 books, which are about aging cheerfully and productively,
1: Yeah.
0: Had a lot of fun.
1: This is really amazing. So I would love it if you would leave all of us with a challenge. What is one thing that you would challenge everyone that's watching and listening right now, that's hearing your voice, and give that challenge to me as well? One thing.
0: Oh, okay. I want you to speak to yourself and acknowledge that you are only as old as you think. And if you don't think old, you don't get old. So I always say, I'm not getting old. I'm growing old. So think to yourself, every day I have another opportunity. Today, this very minute that we're talking, you and I are the youngest we will ever be. So what are your plans for the rest of the day or for the next decade? I mean, I'm 90, almost 91, and I have a 10-year plan.
1: I love that.
0: Life goes on. I've got things to do.
1: That's right. That is so fantastic. Jim, I know I could talk to you for another couple of hours.
0: I'd
1: love
0: to.
1: Thank you. I want to thank you so very much for joining us today on Business Minds Coffee Chat. You've got such an incredible mindset and outlook on life. I love your passion, your energy, and you just keep on beating those actuary tables. Just keep after it. Keep doing the work, and just know how grateful I am for you. Thank you for joining us today.
0: My pleasure, Jay.
1: Appreciate that. And for all of you, I want to thank you so very much for watching and for listening to Business Minds Coffee Chat. We will be back next Saturday morning at 8:30. And until then, my friends, keep learning, keep growing, and keep doing the work to reach your potential. Take care, everybody.
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3: From ABC News, I'm Brian Clark. The CDC is reporting at least 7,000 cases of cyclosporiasis across 34 states. With more than 5,000 cases of that painful stomach bug, Michigan is the most affected state. And ABC's Ike Ajachi says one source has been linked to iceberg lettuce from central Mexico that's been distributed at Taco Bell locations in five states.
4: Taylor Farms, one of the nation's largest producers of fresh veggies, is voluntarily pulling all of its central Mexico iceberg lettuce from the U.S. market indefinitely. Now, Taco Bell says it's already removed the affected lettuce from its restaurants nationwide out of an abundance of caution.
3: The U.S. has a seventh straight night of attacks on Iran targeted military logistics and infrastructure, along with underground weapons storage and Iran's maritime capabilities. Iran says that 50 people have been killed in the U.S. strike since they resumed July 6th. ABC's Stephen Portnoy at the White House says prices are climbing at home.
5: This week, the White House said Iran is still talking to the U.S., but there's no sign that two sides might soon return to the table to revive the ceasefire. Overnight, global oil prices were up nearly 5%, and here at home, gasoline is now creeping closer to $4 a gallon for regular, up 12 cents in the past week, and up more than a dollar since the start of the war.
3: President Trump threatened sanctions against Canada as a result of the poor air quality that's affecting over 100 million people in the U.S., caused by smoke from wildfires burning in Ontario. The entire state of Michigan is under alert, says ABC meteorologist Samara Theodore.
6: Over 900 wildfires currently burning in Canada. That smoke really impacting parts of Marquette. Saturday, 8 p.m., though, things start to improve in the New York tri-state area, where we're going to be seeing that World Cup taking place in New Jersey as that rain comes in.
3: President Trump is set to attend the World Cup final in New Jersey tomorrow between Spain and Argentina. 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
3: The flooding in the Texas Hill Country has killed at least two people. Several hundred had to be rescued, and now the cleanup operation has begun. But Governor Greg Abbott, who declared a major disaster, said the cleanup still carries plenty of risks, including the risks of further flooding, even though the rain has passed.
10: Even though the worst of the rain is going to be behind us, for a while, as in for days, the rivers are going to continue to rise.
3: Future wars might be fought by robots instead of soldiers, sailors, and pilots, so the U.S. infrastructure is adjusting, as ABC's Jim Ryan explains.
11: When two Apache helicopter pilots were forced to ditch in the Gulf of Oman, they were picked up by an unmanned boat. It was three drone boats that were sent to blow up an Iranian ship and submarine maintenance base last week. The startup behind the drones, Saronic Technologies, is breaking ground on an 850-acre shipyard on the Texas Gulf Coast and plans to start building vessels there by 2028.
3: That's ABC's Jim Ryan. Seven aid workers from the Samaritan's Purse charity are being quarantined at a U.S.-backed Ebola isolation facility in Kenya. The organization has more than 70 members in the Democratic Republic of Congo to deal with the outbreak. The organization tells ABC News that includes 44 Americans. None of the seven quarantined employees have developed any symptoms. I'm Brian Clark, ABC News.
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15: Good morning, Flagler County. This is Danielle Anderson, your host of Lifeline, the radio show connecting you to positivity in our community. And we have somebody super cool in the studio this weekend. We have Kelly Lane. Hi, Kelly.
16: Hi, nice to be here. Thanks for having me.
15: Absolutely. So I actually discovered you a few weeks ago when I got hurt. And it's turned out to be a really, really cool experience. So for people who don't know you, tell them who you are and what you do.
16: So my name is Kelly Lane. My wife and I are Flagler locals. My background was collegiate gymnastics and yoga, did a little bit with CrossFit type recovery things, and then decided, hey, we want to pull everything together under one roof and avail the community to the same types of recovery services that wellness experts and professional athletes are using to feel better.
15: And so now you're the owner of?
16: It's called Zavel Performance and Recovery.
15: So actually a few weeks ago, well, like a month and a half ago, 2 months ago, I hurt my arm. And so I was looking for some relief. I was, you know, packing my Ziploc bag full of ice and hanging out with that. And then I discovered you guys because you do cryotherapy.
16: We do.
15: And so that's like, it's been this incredible, like I tried a day pass and went in there and was like, this is the coolest place I've been in a really long time.
16: I'm so glad. The services that we offer, a lot of people won't even know what they are. So cryotherapy might be something that's a totally foreign concept. But what I like to think of the studio as is a way to really get you back to the things that you want to do in life. So we have people that come in, like yourself, with an injury, and we'll ask them, what's that stopping you from doing? And we kind of tailor a path of how to get back to doing what you want to do. You might have folks that just say, oh, I'm feeling old. Feel like I'm getting old. And there's a couple ways to handle that. I think a lot of traditional advice might sound like rest.
15: Right.
16: Wait. This is part of life. And that's kind of where we depart because we always think about, well, there's a way to make progress, right? This is not a sentence that just gets worse and worse and worse. And so cryotherapy, we describe it as kind of like an ice pack for your whole body. And it's great and it's cool and it's exhilarating and you will feel better. But the stories that really impact us are when people say, hey, I got back out on the pickleball court, or I got to throw a ball with my grandson again. We had a woman come in with a pinched nerve, and after some red light therapy, she came in and said, hey, I'm back to my normal life, pain-free.
15: That's incredible.
16: So that's really what is rewarding for us, and that is the concept that we kind of live by. It's we don't believe that getting older means your life has to get smaller. So we want to get people back to doing what they want to do.
15: Especially, I mean, when you can do something that doesn't involve surgery or long-term drug use or any of those things, you know, because those seem like they just mask the pain, or sometimes it doesn't even work.
16: It's true. And I think that there is always a place for your physician. There's always a place for medical intervention. What we sort of look at is when the wisdom that you've been kind of told is, do nothing, right? Wait. And so again, we want to make these incremental improvements that are non-invasive, that could potentially delay surgery if you're opposed to surgery. And I think that's something that a lot of people aren't necessarily aware of, and feeling is believing, right? So when you come in and you're talking about an injury, we're going to say, tell me about the life that you want to live. What does that look like? And then again, we're going to ask, what's stopping that? And here are some services that we could pair together that will have impacts on your inflammation, on the pain that you're feeling, on the stress that you're feeling. And we're going to try those out. We're going to put them in combinations that have been tested with some pretty rigorous research, and we're going to see how that impacts you and kind of go from there.
15: I have to say, when you think cryotherapy and like, okay, is it like just a little shot of something super cold? It is this amazing giant like glass box that you walk into, and it's super cold, but they're like the neon lights. You can pick any color you wanted, and like there's a playlist, and you can pick any song that's your favorite while you're in there. I mean, it's this really cool experience.
16: Yeah, we do try to make it fun, and we get a lot of people that are going to come in there and say, oh, I'm from Florida. I came here because I don't like the cold. And with any of our services, we are very hands-on. We are very progressive in terms of we're going to inch you into them so you're comfortable the whole time. So what we did with you for your cryotherapy is what looks like a little tour of the cryotherapy machine. So you're going to come in. We're going to have you walk in there for 10, 15 seconds, do a little turn, listen to the music, see the lights come on, and get really comfortable with it. And then we're going to work yourself up to a place where you're at 2 to 3 minutes and you're getting the maximum benefits out of there.
15: I got in 3 minutes the other day. It was Pink Floyd all the way, green lights, beautiful. And it was really like otherworldly almost,
16: yeah.
15: The feeling.
16: It is. It's interesting what you can do when you are tapping into the mental and the physical aspect. And that's what a lot of our services do is we are promoting the brain. We are cueing the brain to do something that is going to be really positive for whatever is blocking our progress.
15: So talk a little bit about your past. Talk about your professional or athletic career. I'm always fascinated to learn about that stuff.
16: So, yeah, as I mentioned, I was a collegiate gymnast at Stanford. Did gymnastics, since I was probably 6 or 7 years old. I was bouncing off the walls, and my parents were like, you got to bounce on a trampoline or do something like that. And I did that, as you might imagine, had some injuries that were both during my time as a competitive gymnast and afterwards. And I kind of got fascinated with recovery and rehabilitation before my first shoulder surgery, because I had a really good PT. And she said, hey, we should do prehab. And I was like, I've never heard of that. And she said, if we do the same exercises that I'm going to prescribe to you after your surgery, but on the front end, your recovery is going to be lightning quick. And I was like, wow, that's an interesting concept. And in a lot of cases for people that have injuries, doing those rehabilitation post-surgery exercises can get them to a place where they might not need surgery for a long time. And that's great when, you know, I look at surgery as a great solution because it's constantly getting better. So if I can push it off a year or 2 years, then I'm going to have 2 years more advancement in that particular surgery. And when we do different things like that, it's a way to get back and live more of our life in the time when we have a lot of things to look forward to. So I did that kind of piece in gymnastics and then started helping people with different kind of fitness and health nutrition programs and noticed, man, these people are battling with a lot of injuries. And when you run into those injuries over and over, particularly with, let's say, my parents or friends of my parents, you start to kind of notice a pattern, and that pattern is their body becomes the limiting factor in their life. And so they start saying no to things that they would otherwise love to do. And my wife and I really got into this because we noticed that pattern with a lot of people that we knew, not just people that were our age, but they started skipping a workout and started, you know, not going to the pickleball courts, and they didn't get on their bike for a while because their knee hurt. And so our kind of focus became, well, you know, that's pretty important as far as how much they enjoy living their life. And, you know, we have clients that one in particular, he came in and he's an avid tennis player. And he was with us for probably a couple months raving about how good he felt. And then he had to take a little break. Him and his wife went on vacation. And when he came back, he said, I never knew how good I was feeling after all these recovery services until I wasn't doing them. And I kind of went back to a baseline of what I used to be. And it was really powerful because that's a common trend that people dealing with chronic pain feel, is they're feeling pain all the time. And the load on their body and the load on their mind is just kind of under the radar. And when you start to clear that out, your bandwidth expands exponentially and you feel better and you're sleeping through the night. And you're doing all those things you want to do. So it's a really fun progression to watch from clients.
15: It's got to be really rewarding to see the change, not just physically, but mentally.
16: It is. I think, you know, when we have new clients come in, we do. We ask them, you know, what do you want to be doing right now and what's stopping you? And they'll stop and think for a while. And then they come up with some pretty vulnerable answers. And it could be something like, I can't pick up my grandkids anymore because of my shoulder. And that's tough. You know, it's something that makes you want to help. And when that change happens and you get to see that and they come and tell you about it, I mean, it's the best feeling. It's the best feeling in the world. And I always tell my new employees when I'm hiring, I said, this is a pretty fun place to work because there's usually not a single person that walks out of the studio thinking, I don't really feel anything. That didn't really help. And in a worse mood. Usually people are coming out of the rooms, oh my God, that was amazing. Oh, my shoulder feels better. This feels better. I feel so much better. Or the next day, I got to tell you, I slept better last night than I've slept in 3 weeks. And, you know, just kind of snowballs from there. So it's a lot of fun.
15: I remember I was doing the the day pass, and we started out with the dry float.
16: Yes.
15: And there was another couple that had come in, and they were kind of checking the area out. And I came out of there, and I was like, that was so awesome. And they're like, sign us up. And I'm like, yeah. It just, because you see someone else and how good they feel, and you're like, I want to feel good like that too.
16: Well, it's funny that you mentioned that because there's been several times where members have sort of jumped in and basically started telling their experience to new people that are walking through. And they'll always come up to me after and they'll say, hey, I hope I didn't overstep. I didn't want to. And I said, absolutely. You know, you are totally fine. People need to hear it.
15: Yeah.
16: And people need to experience it. And that is, you know, honestly, the best way to get started is just come by.
15: You see somebody's face when they come out of a room, yeah. And you're like, What are they doing?
16: That's right. So, you know, we usually kick it off by give you a little tour. We're really focused on the individual, what they're feeling, what they need, what they're going through, what they've tried, and a destination that they want to get to. And so it's not going to be, hey, come in. I recommend cryotherapy. It's, I want to get you back in the golf course. Here's how we're going to do it over the next 2 months.
15: And you did that. You know, I came in with what I thought I wanted to do. And then after we talked, you said, well, can I recommend this? And it was right. It was spot on.
16: Well, and everybody's a little different. Part of the objective and the journey is to see how some of these individual services impact you and which ones don't. And sometimes we want to find that unique pairing that is specific to Danielle. And that's going to get her there. But we had another woman that had a nerve issue and started with cryotherapy, got a little bit of relief, but said the next day, you know, it kind of fully came back. And we said, okay, so we know that the inflammation is not necessarily the issue. Let's try something different. And when we did, that was kind of when she started getting relief. So it's fun. It's almost like a little bit of detective work.
15: Like a puzzle.
16: Yeah, we're not a medical facility. We're not a substitute for doctors. But I think for most people, if you talk to them, whether they're longtime members or first-time users, they're going to say, I felt something totally different than when I walked in the door.
15: We're going to take a quick break, and then we're going to talk about all the good stuff you guys have.
16: Okay.
15: So we'll be right back.
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15: So we are back with Kelly Ling, and he is from Zavelle. So we know we've already given kudos to cryotherapy.
16: Yes.
15: It is the best. What are some of the other things that you have?
16: So one of the ones that is gaining a lot of traction is red light therapy. And it is, at its core, different wavelengths of red light that are going to penetrate the skin and the tissues. to cause anything from increased energy to helping us sleep better at night. And I like red light therapy because previously it was really skin focused.
15: I was going to say, well, a lot of women use it for like skin rejuvenation.
16: They do. And that's still huge. It helps with skin repair at kind of the level of the various layers of the skin, and bringing really healthy skin to the surface can help with fine lines and wrinkles, building collagen, all that good stuff. But red light therapy has a special place in my heart because the applicability for a wide variety of ailments that we have is starting to be addressed with different types of red light therapy.
15: So what are some of the things they might come for red light therapy to do?
16: You might come with tennis elbow and having some, you know, long-term joint pain. You might come because you notice that your energy levels have dropped. You might come because you just got surgery and you're trying to increase blood flow to a particular area, or you have a scar that is pretty well healed and you want to decrease the appearance of that scar. So those are all things that red light therapy is going to address.
15: And they're all very different.
16: They are. And that's what's so exciting about it is when the technology and the changes that it's producing in different clients is almost outpacing how quickly they can find the mechanism, then you know you're kind of onto something. So if red light were a pill, I think it would be probably one of the most sought after pills that the pharmaceutical company could go after.
15: It's like a magic pill.
16: Exactly.
15: That's awesome. Okay, so what else do you have?
16: So you mentioned the dry float. That's a really interesting one. And the analogy that I always use is, as adults, we don't get nap time. And so what happens throughout the day is our level of stimuli kind of stacks all the way through the day. And then at the end of the day, we've been exposed to various sorts of stimuli from our phones to our job to our stress to our kids. And it's very, very high. And then we're asking our body to just turn it all off and go to sleep. And that's hard to do. And the opposite of that is what we do with the newborn, which is they're new to the world. The stimuli is very interesting to them. But we're going to give you a nap for an hour. And then you get a little bit more, and then we're going to give you a nap for an hour. And so as we go through that process, we're kind of lowering those levels, almost like a little reset a few times during the day. And at the end of the day, it's easier for them to go to sleep. So one of the things I like about the dry float is our central nervous system is just bombarded constantly, whether we are working out super, super hard or whether we're just living our lives and we're under constant, you know, bombardment from media, from our phones, from stress. And so when we do that dry float, let's say in the middle of the day or towards the end of the day, we're almost getting this respite from all stimuli. So I like to think of it as we're just going to turn your brain off for a half hour and everything is going to calm down. And when you leave there, you're not going to feel like you just woke up from a nap. You're going to feel like you don't have as much of a load on your mind.
15: It's very different when you come out of there.
16: It is. And a lot of people, they don't quite know what's going on. I mean, did I fall asleep? Was I meditating? Was it kind of, you know, did I snore? But at the end of the day, everybody will react a little bit different. But the constant thing is we've taken away light. We've taken away sound. We've taken away weight on your body. So you will feel like you are in sort of a zero gravity state. And your brain will just get a break from everything. So it's super powerful. It's a lot of fun.
15: I think the cool part of it, I've always wanted to do it, but it always seemed like there was like a water thing with like a closed lid. Sure. And it was terrifying to imagine being in there by yourself. But then you get into this and like you have that freedom to know that like if I need to get up or get off, I'm okay and I can still do that.
16: Absolutely. It is the evolution of the one that you're referring to, which is called a wet float. And that looks more like a giant egg pod with, you know, it's dark. It's, you know, you're in water. It can kind of go around your face and it can be a little bit uncomfortable. And this is going to take all that away.
15: It did. So, I'm claustrophobic and it was like amazing.
16: Yeah. There's one gentleman that I always reference with dry float and he owns a funeral home and he is taking everyone's emotions on for an entire week. And he comes in every Friday, like clockwork, and he just decompresses with his float. I also have people that are doing really, really heavy weightlifting or really intense activity. And they're not just tired physically. They're tired mentally because it's a lot of work to process all that mind-muscle connection and to fire those muscles as aggressively as they do. And when they do the float, all of that mental fatigue kind of goes away. So that's a nice one for him. Yeah.
15: So what else do you have?
16: So another one that we have is called the infrared sauna. So most people are familiar with sauna. And I like the sauna for a couple of things. The first is if you feel like you want to be doing more exercise, your doctor's telling you to do more exercise, but maybe you have an injury or you don't like going out and running, the infrared sauna is going to have a very similar impact on your cardiovascular system as exercising.
0: Stop.
16: It's the most relaxing cardio workout you'll ever do. That's how I describe it to a lot of people, because the infrared waves are going to penetrate the skin and get into the tissues and your muscles, and it's going to start to heat you up from the inside. And what that does to your brain is your brain says, hey, that's a little hotter than I'm used to. I'm going to start pumping my heart to move that blood around and to the surface of my skin to release that heat. So that is exactly what you'll experience when you go over to the gym and you get on the treadmill and you start walking up the hill. Your legs are going to get a little warm. Your brain's going to say, oh, there's some heat there. I'm going to move that blood around and stay cool. So it's a really interesting way to mimic the effects of cardiovascular activity. And if you want to do some research, you could get lost in the books, the decades of research, particularly in European countries, where they're not looking at, do you do sauna or not? They're looking at, do you do sauna 3 times a week or 6 times a week? And what are the effects between those frequencies? But whether you've done it before, whether you've never done it, you know, a couple of times a week in there, you will have dramatic differences in everything from how relaxed your muscles feel to how well you sleep to detoxification that's going to happen when we push more blood around the body and things get to our liver and our kidneys to actually detoxify the body. It's a great thing for, we have clients that are recovering from Lyme disease that like it. We have clients that just have really sore, stiff muscles when they wake up, and it changes their day.
0: Wow.
16: So, yeah.
0: Do you, are you, when you think about this, are you just amazed that this is what you get to do?
16: I am amazed. I used to work in the corporate world and thought, if I could do something that, that really mattered and that kind of got me plugged into the community, I would give it all up. And so to get to do this is, it has done those things for me. I'm extremely grateful. My wife actually is from Flagler, and I would always tell her, I was like, this is so unfair. You know everybody and I don't know anybody. And this is kind of my cheat code to get in there. And it's been an absolute blessing to get to know members of the community and see all these smiling faces and other business owners and other people, and then see them out at restaurants and, you know, kind of know their story. I absolutely love it.
0: That's amazing. Is there anything that we forgot? Any others?
16: Yeah. So the other ones that I would say, we'll just touch briefly. The compression therapy is a really interesting one for anybody that's on their feet a lot. So I think what I think about compression therapy is our circulation in the lower extremities is not great if we're constantly fighting gravity. So if you're a nurse, if you're a dental hygienist, if you are any sort of practitioner where you're standing a lot, it's hard on our body. Doesn't necessarily seem like it'd be that hard, but standing all day is hard. You could be a teacher, kind of the same thing.
0: I was thinking like maybe Home Depot, walking around, yep, on those hard floors, or a wait staff.
16: Yep. So compression is going to systematically move blood from the lower extremities, push it back through the systems of our heart and our cardiovascular. And then when that new blood comes back in there, it's going to have this feeling of refreshing. It's going to have this feeling of sort of a rejuvenation. If your legs were tired, if your legs were sore, if your legs felt inflamed or like you were holding water.
0: Yeah.
16: We have a lot of clients that are postpartum or pregnant. And if you know anything about that, you'll know that there's usually some fluid in the knees and the calves and the ankles and the feet. And compression sort of moves that lymphatic fluid as well and gets you this feeling of, oh, the swelling is gone.
0: This is safe for pregnant women as well?
16: Absolutely. So we'll usually start at a little lower intensity. But the goal is, hey, I want to be active. I want to be on my feet. I don't want to feel like as soon as I get home, I need to sit down or lay against a wall or
0: put your feet up.
16: Yeah, exactly. So it's kind of a little boost to get you back feeling good when you're on your feet.
0: Yeah. So people are sitting here and they're listening and they're like, wow, this is a spa. I probably can't afford it. What do you say to them?
16: What I say to them is our baseline membership is about the cost of a massage, and that'll get you in the studio 6 times a month. So it's $129. It's perfect for anyone that wants to start, because when we look at the impact and we look at the return on that $129, what would you spend your money on instead of feeling better, of having more energy, of having less pain, of getting to do the things you want to do? And again, I like thinking about when people go on vacation, you either hear, oh my gosh, we had this great, incredible vacation, I loved it, or you hear, I was tired the whole time.
15: I'm exhausted.
16: Right? And I want to send you off on your vacation so you feel great, so you have energy to enjoy it, to live it, and to do all the things you want to do, and not simply look at it as like, okay, now I don't have to work. I'm just going to sit or lay down.
15: Or so, just be active. In the, exactly. You know, we have a very active lifestyle community.
16: We really do.
15: And it's important to make sure that everybody's feeling their best.
16: Yep.
15: You know, and not overextending themselves.
16: Yeah. So I think for, you know, Zavell, the ideal type of person that might be interested is somebody who's kind of battling an injury, somebody who's got a lot of stress or is having trouble sleeping. Usually we'll say, if there was something that you could do to make your body feel, look, or function better, what would it be? And there's a path to just about anything that you can imagine to get you back to the life that you want to live. And I always tell my staff, you know, we don't sell services. We sell possibility. We sell the idea that we're going to get you to be able to say yes to those things that previously you thought you weren't going to be able to do much anymore.
15: Well, yeah, I am sold. I joined. I was like, it felt just getting in the dry flu. It was so amazing. And then I did the red light therapy and then also the cryo, and it was incredible.
16: So the last thing I'll say is we have an absolutely stellar staff. That's the number one compliment that we get from folks, is that our staff will make you feel like you are being taken care of at a level that is just uncommon.
15: And they check on you.
16: They do. But you know, if you think you're going to come in there and just be sent to the wolves to kind of figure it out, that is not the case. You need zero knowledge. You won't lift a finger when you're there. And that is the exact environment that we're trying to create. So when you walk into this studio in Palm Coast, you'll probably think, wow, this doesn't really feel like Palm Coast. It feels different.
15: It does. It really does.
16: Yeah. So
15: it feels like West Palm Beach.
16: Well, it feels like a place that you want to be and that you want to come back.
15: In a beautiful way. Yeah. So if people want to get in touch, how do they find you?
16: So you can call our studio, 386-346-5126. There'll always be a staff member there to help you during operating hours. We're open every day but Monday. You can also go to our website, which is palmcoastzivel.com.
15: And they're located right next to Planet Fitness.
16: Yeah, we're right across from that Wawa gas station in the Airport Common Shopping Center. You've probably been there or driven by there a million times, but you'll see our sign up there. We're right in between the State Farm and the Cinco de Mayo restaurant, which are both great establishments.
15: I was going to say, so go to Planet Fitness and work out, and then go decompress in Zavell, and also pre-order your pizza from Bronx House.
16: There you go. And then you got a full day planned.
15: It's all right there in the same shopping plaza.
16: Yep.
15: That's awesome. Well, thank you for coming, Kelly, and I just really want everybody to know how much I enjoy being there, and I hope that they'll check it out too.
16: Yeah, come by. We will take really good care of you.
15: Awesome. Thank you.
16: Cool. Thank you.
15: You got it. So I do want to thank WNZF News Radio, Flagler News Weekly, The Vigilante Philanthropists, Massage by Natalie and Company, and also Veranda Bay for sponsoring our show. 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
1: 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Lots of sun today, maybe a pop-up shower late, 90 to 94. Evening showers and a few clouds, mid-70s tonight. Lots of sun tomorrow, just a slight chance of a shower or storm, low 90s. Sunny skies, 89 to 93 on Monday. I'm Precision Weather Meteorologist Russ Murley on WNZF.
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6: Guys, welcome to the Joe Mullins Show. We are here live in Wynwood, Florida at the World Cup. We wanted to bring you on location to see some of the most amazing events that we have in this community in the state of Florida. And this is why people say Florida is the greatest place to come and see these events, to live, workshop, and play. And this is playing at its fullest. We are here at the Fogo de Chão pop-up tent. I want to take you on a tour of this. You're going to see some amazing stuff here. We're going to see a lot of the locals come in, people from all over the world. Brazil, Fogo de Chão, Miami, Wynwood, we're going to come here live tonight and you're going to see it. So I'm looking forward to it. We're going to interview some very special people along the way from all over the world to talk about this. And this is some of the great things that we have in Florida to be able to come and play in the greatest state in the greatest country in the world. Guys, we're here at Fogo de Chão, and I've got Fernando. Fernando is the GM up in Fogo in Fort Lauderdale. But we're not in Fort Lauderdale, Fernando. We're in Wynwood, Florida, where there's not normally a Fogo here. Explain what the concept behind this is and why Fogo de Chão did this.
23: No, absolutely. Thank you for having me, Joe. It's a pleasure being here with you. So we're doing an activation in Miami for the FIFA World Cup. So we decided to bring Fogo to the heart of Miami and just exposure Fogo to everyone here in Miami that it's here for the World Cup. So we did a 12-day activation. Today's our last day. And we're going to have a big day today with Scotland and Brazil playing. So it's going to be a big game for us. We have some digital influencers from Brazil and from here coming as well to promote the event. So we're here bringing the sound of Brazilian hospitality to the heart of Miami. And hopefully, you know, we can get some exposure and continue to grow our amazing brand that we have in South Florida, the U.S.
6: It's amazing seeing something like this, because when you go into Fogo, you don't even fathom that you're able to take this out to the community and do it. And it's some of the best food. I mean, I've been here the last few nights eating, and people have been raving about the quality of the food. It's no different than when you get when you're inside Fogo.
23: No, absolutely not. So part of our mission statement is to support our community. So Fogo is a type of restaurant and service that we can bring it to anywhere, like you mentioned. You can have Fogo at home. You can have Fogo for any of your events. We can cater Fogo in any venue. So everything that you see inside of the restaurant, we can also bring it outside, and you still have a similar or equal experience that you have inside of the restaurant. That's what we're doing today in Miami. We're serving our famous picanha. We also have some Wagyu station that we're going to be serving tonight, our famous grilled cheese. So Fogo is not just inside of the restaurant. So if you're looking for a special event that you're hosting for a special occasion, you know, choose nowhere else. Just go to Fogo and we'll absolutely cater to you.
6: You know, what's so beautiful is talking to people. I was on my way down from Orlando to come to the event, and I stopped at the gas station. And these people had just come in from Brazil. I had no clue they were huge influencers in Brazil. Over a million followers to their Instagram pages. And we started talking, and they said, "Where are you going?" And I said, "To Fogo." Hold on, we'll let him go. They said, where are you going? And I said, "To Fogo." And they go, "Oh my God, that's one of our favorite restaurants in Brazil." And I said, "Well, they've got a pop-up station." And they came here last night, they saw it, they were talking about it, and people all over Brazil were like, "Oh my God, you're home." And it was neat seeing that correlation come in. But the food, they came up and said, "Oh my God, it's no different, it's so good." And they had never seen any kind of sight like this. But from what I understand, Fogo in Brazil is something you can get lots of different places. This kind of churrasco, the cooking, you guys are used to going along the streets and being able to eat like this.
23: Absolutely. So the Brazilian style of barbecue, right, what we call churrasco, it's one of the most popular and famous traditions in Brazil when it comes to cooking. And Fogo in Brazil, it's a brand that it's been there for over 50 years. So it's well established. People know about Fogo, and I'm not surprised that people in Orlando knew about Fogo, because we started in Brazil and then we migrated to the U.S. and we are in every major city in the U.S., other countries as well. And as you mentioned, Joe, what they do in Brazil, we do here in the U.S. You know, the churrasco, where we cook it on an open fire with T-Series grill. That experience you find in any Fogo in the world, any Fogo in the country, in Brazil, South America, now we're in Asia as well, and in Europe as well. So the experience that you have here, you're going to have the same experience in Brazil. And that's why we've been so successful here in Miami, because all the Brazilians that are in Brazil coming to this event, they see Fogo and they feel like home.
7: Now, this is the first event you guys did on the pop-up. How do people, how do they, do, are, is it open to the public where they can come? Is it a limited amount? Is it a private event? How do people find out about this when y'all execute something like this?
23: So definitely social media, on our Instagram page and Fogo.com. That's where we promote all of our events. You can also sign up for the rewards at Fogo.com, and you become a rewards member, so you start getting email campaigns that we're doing. But mainly, you know, this event over here tonight, we're doing for digital influencers to promote the game, but it's also open to the public. Okay, so my advice, just go to either Fogo.com or to @Fogo on the Instagram, and you'll find all the events that we're hosting here in Miami and moving forward as well.
7: You guys do so many different events, so you guys are at the Orange Bowl doing Taste of the Orange Bowl. You're doing so many things y'all don't just do inside the place. But, you know, a lot of the listeners and viewers always ask me, yeah, but Fogo's so expensive. I've actually been in, you guys have a hamburger that is unbelievable, that a lot of people think is $30, $40. Tell them a little bit about that. And if you, some of the food choices you have, if you want to do an event there, because it's one of the best venues I've ever been to do an event with many people.
23: Absolutely. So
7: Fogo, and it's cheap. It's not very expensive.
23: It's definitely not. Fogo is for everyone. We have our food truck experience that it has its fixed price, but we also have some great price opportunities, right? As you mentioned, our picanha burger, which is our number one bar Fogo menu item that we sell in the restaurant. It's made with real picanha and a smoked provolone chimichurri sauce, and that's probably one of the best burgers in the region.
7: It's better than any burger I've had at any high-end Ruth Chris anything. It's one of the top burgers I've ever tasted.
23: Absolutely. And the best thing, it's on happy hour price all day, every day for $10 only.
7: Yeah, $10. Yeah. You're selling a burger for $10 that everywhere else is $25 and $30.
23: Absolutely.
7: Unbelievable. And it tastes even better.
23: It is. And not just a burger, but we have an amazing bar Fogo menu. We have bar bites starting at $6. 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
7: It's unreal. Yeah, going in there. How do people find out about, like, if I want to do an event there and I've got 10, 15, 20 people, how do I contact the restaurant? Or if I've got a party or something, and I want you guys to come out to it, how do I contact the restaurant? What's the best way to contact them from, you know, any of your locations?
23: 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And as we speak with the manager or the sales manager, every store has a person dedicated to group dining and events. So we absolutely have someone to help you right away.
7: What's been great is we've been able to do watch parties there for Formula One. We've been able to do events, political up in Washington, D.C. In New York, we've done some major fashion events. But now seeing this site, which we're about to take an amazing tour of, you guys are bringing it to the event to make you feel like you're at the event and get the quality food. Not stadium food, but some of the best food you can actually eat.
23: Absolutely, yeah. What we're doing here is completely different than anywhere else, than any other watch party. What we're serving are premium meats, premium food items, premium protein at a group price, and it's still

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1: I got to say, my favorite one is Fort Lauderdale. 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
0: It's always a pleasure having you. Thank you for your time. Thank you for having me talk about Fogo. And come check us out in Wynwood tonight. 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
1: Thank you, Fernando. We appreciate you today.
0: My pleasure. Thank you.
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2: And we want to welcome you back.
4: But I want to show you some of the event in the tent. This is some of the food we've got. The guys working hard. It is hot in there. When I tell you it's hot, it is hot. But these guys are doing an amazing job. You can see them cooking the meats. Delicious. Some of the best food and the best gauchos in the world. These guys are unbelievable. But they're cooking and doing everything. See the pineapple, cheese, all of it's amazing. Over here, we've got the best meats. Which meat is this? Kanya and chicken breast. The chicken breast is something that they do. You got to request it. Amazing food. The Kanya is their signature meat, and you can see it cuts like it's butter. It's unbelievable. Guys do a great job. Fogo de Chao, Miami. And we're walking around. We're seeing some of the fans out here watching. I want to show you a little bit more inside in what we're doing. We got all the great sponsors. They're up here set up. Some of the misting spray. These guys are key to putting these events on. It's so great to have them.
5: Okay. Those big on charities, big on supporting organizations, big on supporting charities.
4: One of the biggest is No Kids Hungry. You got to come out to an amazing event. Over here, all of the great fans sitting out here watching it. And then inside, you got a venue in here. You're going to see a lot more events with Fogo. And where are you from?
6: I'm Colombian.
4: Colombian, and you're here supporting the Fogo event, supporting the soccer. Who's your favorite team?
6: Brazil.
4: Brazil over Colombia. Ah, I love it. There you go. You got Colombians that are rooting, but such a great culture, great Latin American culture, unbelievable. They know how to party. They know how to have a great time. Tell us about the products you have.
6: So this is a very amazing brand. It's from Rio. Every single number has a specific theme to it. So this was, for example, the year that the song Girl from Ipanema came out. So that was 1962. 1940 was in the carnival.
4: Ah.
6: So every single year has a specific theme. And they're all amazing. Which is unbelievable. Now we came out with another product. It's a jelly, which is in your body, which is great. What else do we have? We have amazing products. We have the boom boom, which is for the whole body. It's great.
4: Where can people get this product if they're not?
6: Sephora. Yes.
4: Sephora has this. Unbelievable stuff. Now the fruit, does it have fruits in it? Is it natural or?
6: It has guaraná, which is a very specific from Brazil. So it does have a lot of Brazilian nuts. It does have a lot of bacon. So it's great. It does have fruits.
4: This stuff's amazing. Thank you. It's so great seeing all this stuff and seeing the events.

0: And we come through here, we've got all the sponsors, everybody here, Fogo de Chao, amazing event they're doing. It is unbelievable seeing what they put together in such a short time. But you can see, just the fans. Let me show you a little bit of this. The best food in the world. You got lasagna, and you got chicken, and look how all this nuts. Look at the butter. It just looks like butter. It's unbelievable. Great stuff. Thank you so much. Delicious. It's some of the best food. But we're bringing great food to a great event. It is unlike anything else.
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1: And we want to welcome you back.
0: And I'm here with Barry McGowan. Barry is the CEO of Fogo de Chao. Barry, Fogo de Chao has changed so much in the last few years. Yeah. What is going on with
3: it? Well, we're originally, authentically from Brazil. We started in southern Brazil, in Santa Catarina. And today, 47 years later, we have 92 restaurants in America, coast to coast, and 122 globally. So we're just throwing one restaurant at a time based on true authenticity. We're from Brazil. We focus on the culinary art form on what we love. And we're in Miami, but not just in Miami. Miami, Kansas City, L.A., Dallas, and the rest of America has embraced our culinary art form. So we're really excited to be here to host the World Cup.
0: This is unbelievable, and it's so unlike Fogo, because you guys usually are in the restaurant doing all the cooking, but y'all lately have now started going and doing events. This is one of the biggest events, been the best event I've seen anywhere with World Cup right now, and you guys have some of the best food here. What brought y'all into doing that?
3: Well, it's just one, we're from Brazil. You know the players. A lot of travelers from South America love our culinary art form, so we feel at home here in Miami, so we're able to put an event on with our restaurants. We're big enough. We have an event catering section of our company that basically just does these events. We, if you can't come to the restaurant, we'll bring our experience to you, and this is one of the ways we can do it. It's a lot of fun. We have a lot of collaborative partners, the DoorDash and other partners from Brazil, like Javiana, and we're just having fun. But we're sharing the culture, the foods, the game, and our passion for all things for Brazil or something.
0: Man, you see your employees. They're so excited. They're so happy to be there. You can tell it's a company that supports their culture.
3: That's right.
0: Now, you guys also have a big charity arm. You guys do a lot of charity things.
3: We do quite a bit.
0: No Kids Hungry or Kids Got the Feed Kids.
3: Yeah, right.
0: Tell us a little bit about that program.
3: So, look, we feed people every day. That's what we do. It's a passion, serving others. We serve those in the military, those that serve others. And we also believe that ending childhood hunger is really paramount. So you want to do anything well in the community, the most vulnerable cannot be left behind. So we play our part. So we work with Share Our Strengths nationally, and we focus locally on every food bank and every restaurant, every community we're in. Because we know every community starts with kids not being hungry. So it's very big passion what we do. But by the way, we do it every day to serve others. But we feel it's very paramount to our success long term that no one's left behind, especially children in need.
0: Barry, I know you're busy and you got a big event here tonight, and I don't want to keep you much longer, but I hear there are a lot of new locations opening up. I've heard Charlotte. I've heard several in South Carolina, just in the region over here.
3: Yeah.
0: Where are some of the big stores that are going to be?
3: So this open Nashville, south, southeast, we're growing. We've got 10 in L.A. We're north, northeast, as you know. But we're about to open, we're about to announce Tottenham Spur, London, downtown London.
0: Wow.
3: It'll be our second location in London. Very excited about that. Ipanema, Leblon in Brazil, in Rio. So that's just our third location in Rio. So really, remember, we're an international brand growing in America. So you'll start to see a little mix of U.S., what I call it, iconic cities like Nashville, L.A., downtown Seattle. You just open a rooftop downtown Seattle. Then Ipanema, Brazil, Rio, and then, come to Port London. And then, by the way, we're about to open our second location in Manila. So really excited.
0: Unbelievable. A global company is amazing. Barry, I appreciate you being on the show and talking about it, and appreciate you coming out here and allowing so many fans to come together and bring in this brand. Is there going to be more sites like this?
3: We'll do walk-ups continuously with our event catering. So a part of it's about our community effort. We want to be involved. This is a fun way to gather, to celebrate culinary foreign cultures, and a game that is global. We love that Americans are switching on to global, this global sport and phenom, and we're just proud to serve and give an experience for everybody to enjoy.
0: It's unbelievable. I don't know how you guys make money, especially with people like me when I come in and eat dozens of it, but you guys have been doing it. You're growing. It's an amazing brand. Thank you for what you do, and thank you for the charity part you guys give back.
3: Thank you. Appreciate it. Thank you, guys.
1: We got more to come. We'll be right back.
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1: And we want to welcome you back.
0: Here, Fogo de Chao, amazing event they're doing. It is unbelievable seeing what they put together in such a short time. The best food in the world. You got the virtual reality station, the virtual reality where you can see all of the, actually play a soccer match with Fogo being the sponsor of the field. Kids are getting with the virtuality. It's unbelievable seeing how they do it. And then over here, you got the champion trophy. We're going to see what country's going to end up with that. And over here, you got a great, the concert venue. It's pretty amazing. You can see over here, you got a beautiful venue over here where we're having a concert and having everything going on. It's an amazing event. Who's going to win the World Cup? Who's going to win the World Cup?
4: Oh, I don't know.
0: I think it's going to be, you think it's going to be Haiti?
4: No.
0: You've got the soccer balls where they're signing and creating all kind of graphics on them. It's neat seeing that. This is just such a wonderful event, and so many people enjoyed it. But you can see we're doing the names on the soccer ball, and almost like graffiti, but it's a form of art they do. This is what these events are. It brings cultures together, brings people together. It's so amazing seeing them, and so amazing seeing these things going on.
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9: From ABC News, I'm Brian Clark. Iran's deputy foreign minister tells state media that the memorandum of understanding with the U.S. is over. Iran says the U.S. violated the terms of the agreement following the seventh consecutive night of U.S. strikes on targets in Iran. ABC Stephen Portnoy has the latest from the White House.
10: Tehran now accuses the U.S. of targeting its civilian infrastructure. Now, that's a charge Pentagon officials deny this morning, insisting the bridges and seaport control tower the U.S. struck Friday were used by the Iranian military, that the U.S. never targets civilians. But for two straight days now, Tehran has fired on power and water desalination plants in Kuwait, calling those attacks a response to similar U.S. strikes.
9: And the breakdown of the peace process has sent oil prices higher, the national average of gas just below $4 a gallon for regular unleaded, according to AAA. The entire state of Michigan's under an air quality alert. Over 100 million people are being impacted in the U.S. because of toxic smoke from wildfires burning in Canada. Rebecca Turco in Washington, D.C. said it's had an impact in the nation's capital.
11: Normally out here, you've got a nice view of the Capitol building, but things are a bit hazy here. And that's really a similar picture all across the D.C. metro area. So it's been a bit of a letdown for tourists, as you can imagine, that we've been catching up with. The views aren't quite what they were expecting when they came here.
9: President Trump has threatened to impose tariffs on Canada as a result of the wildfires. At least 10 people have been killed in ICE operations since the start of President Trump's second term. The most recent shooting death last week of a man in Biddeford, Maine, had triggered protests outside of an ICE facility on Friday. And Texas Governor Greg Abbott's declared a disaster for the Hill Country, where the cleanup is underway after catastrophic flooding that's blamed for two deaths. You're listening to ABC News.
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20: Good morning and welcome to the Chamber Business Report. I'm John Phillips, president of the Palm Coast Flagler Chamber of Commerce, and a beautiful Saturday here in Flagler County. We are thrilled to have two fine gentlemen with me here today. I've got Jordan Farrell. I've got Tony Guerin. 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Katz and Green, personal injury attorneys here in Palm Coast. And also SolarFit, thanks to Bill Gallagher and the good folks at SolarFit. 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Had a nice visit with Bill Gallagher earlier this week on the phone and caught up with him. And he's got a show here on WNZF as well, and thrilled to have their partnership at SolarFit. So we're going to turn our attentions to Florida Beaches Real Estate Company. They got a big anniversary party coming up next Friday night. It's going to be Friday night, 5 to 7, Chamber Business After Hours and 5th Anniversary Party all coming together. And Jordan, Tony, I'm not sure who wants to go first on this one, but so the 5th Anniversary Party, whose idea was that? And what are some of the things that folks who attend might look forward to seeing at that event coming up on Friday night?
3: Well, in all honesty, I think Jamie Barkley, our sales manager, is his idea. Just celebrating kind of the growth that we've had over the last 5 years, but especially this last year since he's come on board. The entire brokerage is growing very well, and we got some wonderful new agents. We have some agents that have stepped up that are new. They're doing very well for themselves. They're probably in the top 100 agents in the county right now, so we're really excited for them. But just, there's always a good reason to celebrate, and I don't think in life we stop enough to do that. So, we're always working so hard, and, he told us we needed to stop and
21: smell
3: the roses and celebrate a little bit. So we're excited to do that with, our friends, family, and clients, as well as the community.
20: I think it's going to be a good event. If you can judge anything off the Facebook traffic, there are a lot of people talking about it. And who could say no to a beautiful Friday night on Flagler Beach, directly across from the ocean, right there on Ocean Shore Boulevard? The setting's going to be fantastic. I know that.
21: Yeah, free food and drinks.
3: Free food and drinks. Yeah.
21: All right, enough. I'm there.
20: Well, let's give a little bit of history. Let's take a couple steps back. 5-year anniversary is a wonderful time to celebrate. But we got to go back and see how this thing kind of got cranked up. So I'm going to do the math. This is 2026. So 5 years ago was 2021, coming right out of COVID. Mm-hmm. Was a good or a bad time to start a business potentially? So what was the thought process into putting this group together and back 5 years ago in 2021? And where'd the idea and the impetus come from?
3: There was a couple main reasons for starting it. One particular was the acquisition of the property on 701 North Ocean Shore. That was probably one of the bigger ones because now I had a permanent brick and mortar location to potentially hold a brokerage. And then it was the process of, I'm in my 24th year, I think, of being a real estate broker or a real estate agent because I wasn't the broker the whole time. But, potentially opening my own business, designing it to be more my own, and then bring in good people. Tony came in just a little bit after, but he's kind of the missing puzzle piece that kind of brought the company together.
22: The glue.
20: You guys are the yin and the yang, right? Yeah. The Abbott and Costello, or Fred and Barney. What analogy do we want to make, right?
3: There's a lot of different ways to play that one. But it was that's kind of what really started it, and then just the desire to I've always been Flagler Beach, always been kind of mom and pops focused, and kind of creating that very detailed personal relationship with both the agents and our clients, a little less corporate. We both came from a larger commercial brokerage. I'm not going to put any commercial brokerages down, so I'm not going to say who it was. Mm-hmm. But a lot of what the larger commercial brokerages do, I believe, hinders the personal relationships that you can develop in certain ways with your clients. This was more honed in on that, and then also the ability to do more service in the community. We sit on a lot of different boards in the community, and we really take pride on trying to get the entire brokerage to give back to the community.
20: Let's unpack that a little bit there, because that was something as I did some research online, and I was kind of looking at your social channels, even on your website, and what's kind of the culture? And it's hard to pick that up from a digital side, but I've gotten to know the two of you a little bit. I've gotten to know Jamie a little bit, had a lot of your staff out to the chamber offices, and we spent some time together. But I think there is a very intentional cultural feel to it. You alluded to it a little bit. It's a little more personal. Mm-hmm. It's a little more family. It's a little more closer. You guys work really hard, but you also have fun while you're doing it. So how did you build that culture?
1: Well, I came in a couple years after Jordan started the company and partnered up with him. And, you know, I like to think of it kind of like you said, like a family type of Christian-based company that basically there to encourage each other, there to kind of spitball ideas, if you will, there to help each other grow. And Jordan and I are not above anyone else. We work as a team, right? So we've been doing this collectively for close to 40 years, if not more, but we could learn stuff from even possibly a newer agent that might have a great idea. It's keeping that mindset open, keeping a group that's focused on making each other better. And that's one of the reasons why I came over and I left. And I loved where I worked before, the brokerage I worked before, but I really loved Jordan's energy. I loved the direction he was going. He asked me to come over. So I kind of felt really great about coming over in the direction that he had this company heading, and I felt I could contribute a ton to it, you know. And I wanted to get I've been selling it real estate for a while, and I wanted to help other agents kind of, if you know, lack of better terms, maybe better themselves with maybe selling properties, helping buyers and sellers out, because the ultimate goal is to help people accomplish their goals, whether buying or selling, because people move mainly for two reasons. They move towards pleasure or away from pain. Hopefully it's not the latter. Hopefully it's towards pleasure, but it's helping people accomplish that. And then also helping them possibly with the biggest investment that they'll ever make and helping them make the right decisions. So whenever we all collectively get together, and Jamie will put together mastermind groups, you know, every Thursday or every other Thursday, we have vendors come in, tell about their products, and it kind of really opens the mind, I think, to a lot of our realtors that I know that Jordan and I probably didn't really have that kind of thing going on in maybe the previous brokerages and stuff like that. Mm-hmm. So we try to set ourselves apart by working with each other instead of for one another. Right.
20: So yeah.
3: It's just the principles of life that we try to that we've learned the hard way that we're trying to instill into the newer agents. You know, if we give to each other and we aren't greedy and we help each other succeed, we 100% believe money's just going to flow. So we try to take the money out of the equation. If you don't focus on the money, you focus on the client. You focus, and the client could be the agent that we're, you know, that's under us, or it could be the buyer or seller that we're dealing with. But if we focus on the end result and we focus on their personal situation, you know, and getting them to the next step and being there for them, both, you know, as a professional and you know, a lot of times we're there emotionally and you know, in other ways too.
20: Sure.
3: If we focus on the humanity of it, the money flows, and that's what we really try to focus on with Florida Beaches is you know, giving back to, and that's so many different ways. It isn't just being part of all these different boards that we're part of.
20: Sure.
3: It's just being present in each person's individual life.
20: Yeah, I made a couple notes here, and this, you know, this discussion we're having today is about real estate and about Florida Beaches Real Estate Company, but it really is a leadership lesson. It's a business lesson. Right. A couple notes I made here is that you both and the people that you work with and surround yourself with appear to have a growth mindset.
3: Yes.
20: You're never above anyone else.
3: Correct.
20: We're all in this together. I'm going to give you guys a chance to talk about that term and growth mindset. And the other note I made was this is a relational, not transactional. And so I don't know if those buzzwords are things that you all talk about intentionally and use those same terms, but just expand on that a little bit from a business leadership growth perspective, whether it's real estate or selling hot dogs, it's these are good business practices.
1: Well, there's two ways to look at it, right? So, a group of people or company or a person can look as real estate or any other business as, an abundance supply or a scarcity. We look at it as a world of abundance. So our spheres might overlap a little bit and we might have some of the same people, but generally speaking, we're all going to have different spheres. And there's definitely, so if an agent comes up to me and say, "Hey, Tony, how are you doing this? How are you doing that?" And I'm going to tell them exactly. I don't care if it's an agent from our company, another company. I believe in passing it forward will always come back to you. Treating people the way you would want to be treated is never wrong. Whether it's helping someone make money, because that's what it's all about. It's about helping each other, and it's about thinking of a world of abundance instead of scarcity, kind of collecting everything, and I can't tell them what I'm doing here or him or her that what I'm doing here because I don't want them to do it. Well, maybe you might get some help from them next year.
20: Pay it forward.
1: Pay it forward, you know? And I think if you think of it like that. And I think it could be a very fun career for sure.
20: Yeah. No, it is work, but it's clear to tell even when we went up before we went on the air and even on the show today, you guys enjoy what you're doing.
1: Yeah.
20: Enjoy each other's company. And yes, it is work.
1: Yes.
20: But it doesn't have to be monotonous and boring. It can be fun and challenging and exciting all at the same time.
2: The fun part is seeing the growth. I mean, it can come in many different levels, but you know, I'm a dad. I have a 6- and 10-year-old son. And a lot of the same lessons you teach a kid is the same lessons you have to reteach an adult. And you know, and one of the big things I'm with my kids is like, don't be scared to fail. Go fail, please, but try your best. You know, I'd rather you go fail 100 times over and not give up than not even try at all. And it's amazing how many realtors come to us and they've either not had that lesson in their life, they're too scared to turn a video camera on, little things. And it's funny stuff. It's like, look, man, there's enough people in this world that love you that it doesn't matter what the responses are. It doesn't matter how that comes over. Keep refining it. And continue to push forward, and you will be successful in this business. And so many people get held up and they stop. You know, the average realtor that we see coming in here, they're done after a year. They're done after 2 years. You know, we've had very good success with our agents, and we're picky. It's not overly picky. We want everybody to come in.
20: Sure.
2: But there are certain people that, you know, you have to have that desire to help people.
4: No drama.
2: The drama part is drama. Some drama comes no matter what.
1: Yeah, sure.
2: Drama.
1: Yeah.
2: But it's learning from that drama and being able to become a better realtor, a better person. And it's more about becoming a better person. And,
20: yeah.
2: Yeah. The realtor part, that's easy.
20: Right.
2: We can teach you processes and functionality and
20: sure.
2: all that stuff.
20: Yeah. We used to use the terminology when we were recruiting, student athletes or even recruiting coaches when I was in the athletic director role, high trust and low maintenance. That's what we're looking for.
2: That's really good.
20: If you can get those two things, you can teach everything else. You can teach real estate. You can teach how to hit a curveball. You can teach this. You can teach that. But those two things are hard to teach. So
2: sure.
20: We're going to spend a little bit more time here with Jordan Farrell and Tony Guerin. They are both with Florida Beaches Real Estate Company. They are celebrating their 5th anniversary. Big party coming up next Friday night. That is Friday night, July the 24th. And that party is going to be held at their headquarters, 701 North Ocean Shore Boulevard, right there on A1A in Flagler Beach. 5 to 7, that's the Chamber Business After Hours for the month of July. And also, more importantly, the 5th anniversary of Florida Beaches Real Estate Company. So we're going to visit more with Tony and Jordan after this short timeout. We'll be right back here on the Chamber Business Report.
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20: Good morning and welcome back to the Chamber Business Report. I'm John Phillips, president of Palm Coast Flagler Chamber of Commerce. I've got Tony Guerin. I've got Jordan Farrell with Florida Beaches Real Estate Company with me this morning. We are getting ready to celebrate their fifth anniversary. It's coming up next Friday night, July 24th, 5 to 7 at their offices right there on A1A, 701 North Ocean Shore Boulevard, about roughly seven blocks north of where A1A and State Route 100 hit. So take 100 to A1A, make a left, go north, and you'll see the party next Friday night. Yeah. So where are people going to park?
3: Anywhere
20: they can.
3: We have decent parking in front of our house, but Friday night is a rough time.
20: Friday night in Flagler Beach. Good luck.
3: We do have golf carts, so I might actually set up a shuttle service. Potentially, I probably can't say where to park right now because I might get in trouble for it.
20: Fair enough. All right.
3: I'll let everybody know when they pull up.
20: You're on your own. Have your window down. Look for help.
3: Yeah.
1: They'll be working.
3: We'll have people help.
20: Oh, yeah. We'll make it work.
1: Might have to walk a little bit, but yeah.
20: Say one of the things we like to do on the Chamber Business Report is get to know the people behind the business. And it's great to fly the flag of Florida Beaches Real Estate Company, and everybody's gotten to know your company, and they're going to get to know you all personally on Friday night. But let's talk a little bit about the people behind it. We'll start with you, Tony. I know we talked about the fact you grew up here, so this is home to you. And have you been here your whole life?
1: Well, I was born down in Lake Worth, so Florida native. Moved up here in 1992. And been here ever since. I love the county. I love the people in it, the community. And yeah, it was fantastic growing up here. We initially moved over to Flagler Beach. Obviously moved up here with my parents, back in high school. So yeah, I love moving up here because, you know, I like to go out surfing and stuff, and there's a lot more waves up here than down south. So it was a great transition for us.
20: Yep. And an FPC alum, so
1: FPC
20: go green.
1: Love me some Dogs, you know. So always cheering for them. Wrestled for them from 92 to 95 under Coach D'Agostino.
20: Legend.
1: Steve and Phil, they're just a couple great coaches, great guys. And right now my friend, my good buddy Bart Johnston, him and I, we kind of are doing a little bit of a wrestling camp. We were kind of just like nominated to kind of help out somewhat. The wrestling camp that Bobby Bossidet and the coaches and all of them are putting together over there have just been fantastic. And we're there basically just to support them any way that we can. But that's really bringing a great group of kids together, learning that discipline, learning all them great techniques and skills with wrestling. And it just builds, in my opinion, builds a lot of character and a lot of discipline that is very useful for later years in life. So it was definitely a huge honor and pleasure wrestling for FPC and being a part of those state championship teams that they had back in the days.
20: Yeah, I think it's a very loyal group of people that grew up here. If you went to, and nothing against Matanzas, because there's some great loyal alumni there, the history just doesn't go back quite as far. Right. But there's people at FPC that just love FPC and can't wait to do whatever they can to help their team.
1: Yes, sir.
20: Yeah. So, Jordan, let's talk about your background a little bit. I know you didn't grow up here. You and I share the state of Maryland in common. You're over on the far east side of Maryland. I'm a little bit closer to the Washington, D.C. area. But Ocean City, Maryland, there's not a lot of people that grow up there. There's a lot of people that visit, but not a lot of folks that live there year-round.
3: Yeah, so I was born in Salisbury, which is 30 minutes. It'd be like throwing a plaque, I guess, to Ocean City. But we always had a summer house in Ocean City. We'd go there quite regularly. Had, you know, all my jobs, pretty much Ocean City. You know, worked every summer that I could. It's a phenomenal place to grow up, very family-oriented. I mean, it's changed a lot now, but when I was growing up, it was, 10 miles of... Yeah, the population would go from 400,000 in the summer to 10,000 people in the winter. Mm-hmm.
20: I was one of those 400,000 people.
3: Yep. And that's where I actually started my real estate career, too. My first 10 years of real estate was in Ocean City.
20: Yeah, it's a wonderful place. It's one of those things that, you know, having grown up in the D.C. area, Ocean City was our summer, you know, vacation place. And then I came down here to Daytona Beach, and I was like, this is not a boardwalk.
3: Crabs and football, man. Yeah. It's different. And you came down here, and it was more soccer than football. Yeah. It was a little bit to change. Now it's kind of flipped again.
20: And being part of the Phillips family, everybody thought I owned the crab house there.
3: So I worked for Phillips. It was my at 14. I was in the carryout department.
20: Yeah, I have no relation, unfortunately, to the empire of the Phillips Crab House there in Ocean
3: that
20: City.
3: That would have been a good relationship.
20: But I've eaten a lot of those crabs. So and still a big fan of anything having to do with the state of Maryland. And you went to Salisbury University, which like you said, about 30 minutes West Motion City. Very, very good lacrosse program. Actually, really good in a lot of sports. Small college, yep. but very, very talented.
2: Yeah, I graduated from the Purdue School of Business. So Frank Purdue, Chicken Man, he actually rode it wasn't a school bus. I think it was actually some kind of cart with horse with my grandfather. They actually went to school together.
20: Wow.
2: So it's deep roots in the Maryland area for sure.
20: Oh, yeah. There's a lot of chicken farms over there. No question about it.
2: Tons of chicken.
20: Yeah. When you leave Annapolis and you head to Ocean City, almost everything between Annapolis and Ocean City is either a cornfield or a chicken farm, it seems like.
2: Yeah, for sure.
20: There's a lot of those two things. But you grew up as an athlete as well, and I want to take that and kind of spin the athletic background, the competitiveness, the teamwork, and how that translates to business, because I think you guys use a lot of the same skills that you picked up, whether it be in wrestling or in soccer or in ice hockey or any other sport that you both did. And those have translated to the business world at Florida Beach's real estate company, I think.
2: For sure. The team aspect of it, just the competitive spirit, like you just said, we try to, foster a spirit of excellence through, winning and understand what winning means. Winning is not necessarily getting a deal done. It's the whole process. And we kind of talked about that a little earlier.
20: Yeah. A holistic approach to winning.
2: Yes. Yeah. It's different. And then that's the mindset aspect of it. And there's a lot of mindset aspects in coaching. But developing that mindset in our agents and our philosophy of, skill work and all that is the most important part to me, is understanding the ethical background of it and going from A to Z in that standpoint of excellence, for the client. Mm-hmm. So, the first thing we do in a situation is try to understand the mentality of the situation. We deal with a lot of divorces. We deal with a lot of probate. We deal with a lot of situational aspects that we have to have empathy towards our clients. And we have to understand, what's driving you? How emotional is this for you? What is your end goal? And a lot of times we have to have that conversation before we get into a deal situation, because you get into a deal situation, you don't have those processes, you don't have those conversations, you can't get the contract to the finish line.
20: Yeah. I think it goes back to something we talked about in the first segment, relational, not transactional. You need to know the holistic approach to what this person's dealing with. Is it a probate situation? Is it a divorce situation? Is it their first home? Is it their retirement home? All those factors, because you've built a relationship and not just trying to, hey, let's sell a house. It's a relationship business that makes you much more successful in the long run.
1: For sure. And I think Jordan touched brilliantly on the buying and selling side. But using the sports as athletics back in the day, translating it to now as a brokerage, a lot of times back then and still today, you kind of get better by the team around you. By wrestling the people that are better than you and so on and so forth. So with that mentality, surrounding yourself with the right group of realtors, the right brokerage is going to be huge for any realtor in any part of their career. So having a group that's there to kind of help you and for you to help them kind of just work together and collaboratively get better, help more people. And eventually the beauty of it is you make more money by helping people.
20: Yeah.
1: So it's by taking that mindset, getting in a group that's going to help you, that's going to push you, that's going to be there for you and be there to help answer any questions that you may have with your career.
20: You guys have built an awesome team over there at Florida Beach Real Estate Company, and you've used a lot of the things we've talked about today, but I'm going to put it out there to our listeners. If you'd like to learn more about Florida Beach's Real Estate Company, you'd like to get to know Jordan or Tony or Jamie or any of the other brokers there, any of the staff, you got a great chance. 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That's their headquarters right there on A1A. They're going to have an open house. It's the Chamber Business After Hours. It's their 5th anniversary celebration. 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
1: We're going to have a great band too there, the Psycho Magnets. 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
1: Jordan's going to wear his luau skirt.
2: Yeah. 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
0: Hello, folks. Welcome to the Solar Fit Renewable Energy Show. Bill Gallagher back with you again today. Another beautiful day in the state of Florida. We're loving it here. The temperature is just over 700 degrees, and it's boiling the paint off my car. Unfortunately, Gloria is not here for the weather report, so I had to fill in, and I don't even think that's even close to being right. Anyway, I want to give a shout-out to our friends at Daytona Dodge Chrysler Jeep Ram for their loyal support through the years, and particularly to our driver, Mr. Daniel Dye, competing in the NASCAR series, carrying the Race to Stop Suicide in the Solar Fit colors across America. So tune in. This year it'll be on CW. Or Fox One, one of those channels. Tune in and watch them. Or if you're around and one of the racetracks we're coming into back into Daytona in August, stop in and see us here or wherever we're at. Anyway, I got a very special guest and a good friend of mine, Mr. Bob Harrington, joining us today for his 700th interview. Bob, welcome back to the show.
4: It has been quite a few times. And what's it been? I've been in solar, I've been in banking, and I've been in hot tubs.
0: Yeah, banking. That's right. I forgot about the banking. Okay.
4: Yeah.
0: And I talked to one of your friends, Don, not too long ago.
4: Oh, geez.
0: Yeah. Don actually referred one of our customers to him.
4: Okay.
0: So that was fun. Yeah. Good. You've had a heck of a career. So before we start, we got to go all the way back to your childhood and. You know, please bring us up to date.
4: Not that far.
0: Yeah, don't. We're not into the embryo stage. We're, I mean, okay. You know, where did you grow up?
4: I was all over the place because my father was Navy. So I've traveled all over the country. I've lived in East Coast, West Coast, Hawaii, and then spent quite a bit of time over in England during my college years because they had a Keep the Family Together program. So I got to fly over four or five times.
0: Did you go to Oxford or anything? Or?
4: No. No, I was in college in San Diego, and they would fly me to see my dad, who was stationed in London.
0: Oh, okay. I thought maybe you were one of these brainiacs.
4: I like to think so, but no.
0: I'll tell you, we always have so much fun times when we get together here. And we first met how many years ago now?
4: Jeez, it's got to be 2009.
0: Yeah,
4: somewhere right around there. Yeah,
0: and that time you were in the solar business, right? Working for SunPower.
4: Yeah,
0: great company. Well, I can't even tell you how many systems we installed for SunPower, but a lot back in the day. Yeah.
4: Oh yeah.
0: And then
4: SunPower, and then I left SunPower to go to Bosch Aleo.
0: Oh yeah, Bosch. Yeah.
4: Just that little company, Bosch, uh-huh, right? Bosch. And then Bosch pulled out of the solar business. And we picked up the entire team and moved all of us over to SunEdison.
0: Oh, right, SunEdison. Sure, there's a name. Yeah.
4: Yeah. And then I got pulled out to go into starting my own thing, right, in New Jersey. So I'd put together a company and a team to start a solar installation and sales company in New Jersey. And it was a bad partnership. So I had to move out of that. But in the meantime, I found an opportunity in the banking business.
0: Okay. Weren't you in the lighting business, too, for a while?
4: I still am.
0: You are still. Okay.
4: let's not get into all the side projects that Bob has.
0: So you were lighting the bank up?
4: No.
0: No, it was a different light. No.
4: Actually, it was Enerbank, if you remember. They were the innovators, right?
0: Yep.
4: Myself and a few other people figured out how to do really specialized financing for solar. Back in the day, we all sat around when we figured it out and went, there is no way somebody's going to finance solar for 10 years.
0: Yeah.
4: And now we're doing it for 30.
0: 30 years. Yeah. Just like, you know, at the time, I was thinking, you know, I don't know why they don't finance solar systems for the same term as a mortgage.
4: Right.
0: Right? I mean, it's just the default rate is so low because the payment for the system is covered by the reduction in the utility. But I thought, why not even doing that?
4: The bankers still think there's too much risk in it.
0: Yeah.
4: You know?
0: It's really kind of crazy. But we have some new partners, banking partners now, that are really awesome. They're doing a great job for us. I might as well give a shout out to Atmos Financial out of California. We've done several deals with them now. And boy, they're great. It's just a streamlined process. We do everything over the phone. There's no deposit required, simple interest, no prepayment penalty if you want.
4: Oh, nice.
0: And it really it allows people to enjoy the benefits of solar power for their home without disrupting their budget. And that's what the big thing has been, right, Bob?
4: Yeah, correct.
0: You ask people, what's the hold up? Why isn't everyone doing solar? Everybody loves the sun. And, well, there's the false premise that it costs too much, and this does away with that.
4: So. Right. And there's always been, never here, but all across the country, never at SolarFit, because you guys are the honest guys. But there's an awful lot of guys running around telling stories that just trick the customers into going solar, unfortunately.
0: That's a shame. That's a shame.
4: Yeah.
0: We hate to see that. We're policing our industry as best we can. But you know, there are people that are bad actors in everything, whether
4: in
0: it's
4: everything,
0: roofing,
4: yeah.
0: plumbing, whatever. So.
4: Even in hot tubs.
0: Okay, now wait, I don't want to take this conversation over all about solar. But so now you're into the hot tub business. But you know, you've been in the hot tub business since you were born, right?
4: 1985, I moved to California to go to college, and I needed a part-time job in the summer. So I started in the manufacturing side of the business. My first job was the worst job you could have, and it was cutting out the filter lids on a 90 grinder that was built into a box, and you would stick the lid on top of the box, pull it over, and then just grind it all out, and then sand it a little bit and throw it to the side. So my job was to get the week's worth of production for the lids ready to ship out.
0: Is that why your voice is a little raspy?
4: From breathing in too much
0: fiberglass.
4: I had to quit that job because honestly, I had to quit that job because I was having bad dreams of little tiny pieces of fiberglass with faces on them coming to kill me.
0: Oh my God! Remember Ron Norberg back in the day with what was the name of that?
4: Hydro Spa. Yep. Yeah.
0: That was a big deal back then.
4: Yeah. Yeah. Yeah. I worked with a guy that was. His father was involved with Hydro Spa, and he was involved with Hydro Spa. Mike Dunn.
0: Uh-huh. Yeah.
4: You know, so yeah, I've been around the block in the hot tub industry a little bit here and there.
0: Well, you know, it's interesting. Back in the day, and obviously the day, I'm saying the 80s, when spas really started becoming popular, they had quite a few different styles. I remember one that was a 5-seater, and you could lay down in one of the recliners and stuff like that, and that was pretty cool. But now, I visited your showroom not too long ago, and I went, wait a minute, what's going on? The technology is unbelievable.
4: Yeah, things have changed quite a bit. You know, when I got into the industry, the company that I was working for was only 7 years old. So they had just celebrated its 50th anniversary. So kind of dating myself, but... The days back then, you would sell just the shells, and people would put them in ground and plumb them up to their swimming pool so that they could have a little fancier than some concrete, you know, hole in the ground. And then they started building portable spas, which, you know, really took the industry by storm because it was capable of just sending some electricity to the hot tub, and everything was self-contained. You know, back in the day, it was always worried how much it would cost to run it, right? Because of the electrical, which was really cheap back then.
0: Yeah.
4: So we were actually installing propane-fired heating systems into the side of the skirts, old Raypak systems. And they don't do those anymore. But now most everything here in Florida is all electric. But because of the advances in design and implementation, the brand that I'm representing, Hot Spring, I was working for them as well, worked with them for 10 years. The brand Hot Spring is the most efficient product out there. You know, you being an energy guy, the most expensive one that they've got is 500 gallons, and it runs maybe $15 a month.
0: Wow.
4: Yeah.
0: It's amazing. A good friend of mine used to live in Jackson Hole, and I'd go out and visit him to go skiing and stuff like that. And he had the hot springs, which was by far the best, the most insulation, And I mean, he had a you know, conventional thick 2.5-3 inch right. cover on it. You know, you take that thing off, the steam would come out, and you walk through the snow, jump in that hot tub, and man, it was like heaven.
4: Do you remember his name?
0: I do.
4: Because I ran the Idaho Falls store that probably delivered that hot tub.
0: No kidding.
4: I talk about a small world.
0: Yeah, I do. That I do. His name was Barium Bex.
4: Barium Bex. Yep. Yeah, I don't think I can remember back that far.
0: Great fellow from right around here, and a great skier, great athlete. And he'd get up every morning and climb up the, you know, like the backside of...
4: Teton?
0: It's in the Tetons, but... Basically, a trail up there, and I mean, boy, if you did that every day, your legs would be just like iron, and
4: you could
0: ski like crazy. So
4: yeah, for sure. Yeah, I did quite a few years in Idaho Falls running a store there.
0: Oh my God!
4: For a little bit,
0: there's just so many different things. But now, when I went in that showroom, you had one that was gigantic.
4: Right, that's our swim spas.
0: How do you even deliver something like that?
4: It's a challenge. It takes a few guys and a lull or a. Or a crane. We did one just the other day. Too bad radio can't show you pictures, but we did a crane delivery just a few days ago in one of our hot tubs up to the third story of a house that's right on the beach.
0: Yeah, so you see some of these out on balconies, and you go, man, I'll tell you what, you better make sure you got a sturdy balcony.
4: Yeah.
0: You know, 8.34 pounds per gallon is a...
4: Yeah, I had one that I had to... the guys had to helicopter it up on top of the building in Miami. And it was for the juice. I sold it to him.
0: Really?
4: Yeah.
0: Oh, my gosh. They've been looking for you ever since.
4: That was probably, you know, my sense of humor, that was probably one of the most difficult sales I've ever made because he kept setting me up. This was after the murder trials, but before Vegas. And he was saying a few things, and I had to bite my tongue because I wanted to ask him some funny questions.
0: Well, we better not talk about that.
4: No.
0: Who the heck knows? But anyway, so the spa part of it, you know, you do other things beyond spas. You know, folks, if you're tuning in for the first time, we talk about renewable energy. We talk about environmental conservation, sustainability. We talk about health issues, and we talk about entrepreneurs. So Bob is a consummate entrepreneur. He's got 15 things going at once. If you ever saw that guy, remember the guy that used to spin the plates?
4: Oh, yeah.
0: And it could start wobbling. He'd run over to the Ed Sullivan Show. That's Bob. He's got about four things going. But he can multitask and do a great job on all of them. But,
4: I tell everybody I'm retired and I only have four business cards now.
0: you do, for sure. But, so what we're talking about here is we're going to get into a little bit in depth is about the health benefits of spas.
4: Yes.
0: Because there's so many things. You know, before we started this interview, Bob, you were talking about, you know, let's talk about some of the benefits of the spa itself, right? When you get in there, the water temperature is how much? 102, 104, something like that?
4: 102, 104, whatever you're comfortable with, right?
0: The maximum 104.
4: Maximum is actually 106.
0: My God, can people stand that?
4: There, no. Well, I had a lady come in and ask for 106, so I had to deliver it to her. But it's a rarity that a company actually has the controls to be able to offer 106. 104 is the maximum, according to some federal statutes. But because of the tight control systems, we can actually take it to 106 because we know it's 106, not 108 or 110.
0: You come out as a lobster when you get it to 100.
4: Yeah, absolutely.
0: I mean, I personally can't even get into 104 personally. I just can't do it. It's like, maybe 102 I could stand.
4: Right.
0: But how does that heat affect you? I mean, what does it do?
4: I feel like it's necessary to mention we're talking about and where I'm working at is spas, etc., of Daytona and Orlando, right? You can find us at hotspring-cfl.com. Okay. And we have hot tubs, saunas, swim spas, and cold plunges. And when you use combinations of those things, that can actually help your health an incredible amount. The hot tub is great for people who have back issues, arm issues, leg issues, right? That they've got tightness or they have arthritis or something along that line. The hot water is incredibly helpful because what it does is it opens up all of your blood vessels. and that delivers more oxygen to the areas that have pain or have injuries. And that's the incredible part about hot tubs. Plus, you have the massage of the jets themselves. And inside of a hot spring, there are what I call unshoppable features that nobody else has that deliver an awful lot of really good massage. They've got one called the Moto Massage. If you remember when you were a kid and you held on, you can't do it today because there's too many houses. Mm-hmm. When you were a kid and you turned on the hose and it flipped all over the place because it had so much pressure,
0: Right. They
4: figured out how to put that inside of a jet, and it goes up and down just based on water pressure.
0: Jeez, that's amazing.
4: Yeah.
0: So if you've got

0: Corners. Be right back with you.
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0: 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I'm chatting with my buddy Bob Harrington, who is the sales manager for spas, etc. He has given us a tutorial on how to stay healthy. We talked in the first session about spas and the benefits and relief of pain and helping you sleep and everything like that. There's also some other features on his shop that are really, really cool. You really need to go by here to see this because, you know, when you drive by initially, you can't really tell much from the road. But when you go inside, man, there's a lot of room in there. And yeah, they've got this great big like swim spa. Talk about that a minute.
3: Yeah, so the swim spas, those aren't really new to the industry, but the company that owns Hot Spring purchased another company called Endless Pools, and they're the standard to the industry, right? So a lot of the equipment that they use inside of the swim spas can be used to train Olympic athletes, can be used to kayak, because you have full control over how fast the water is actually coming towards you. And it allows you to exercise. So you could run against it. You can bike against it. We've got a bike that goes into the swim spa. You can swim. You can hold onto the bar and just kick. There's so many different ways. You can row while you're in there. And then you can swim any stroke that you want to. It takes a little bit of getting used to, but you'll get a good exercise, and it's all within 15 feet.
0: So I got a question for you that you guys are curious about. So when you get in this spa, and you could potentially has relatively low speed from the jets, and then once you ramp it up, I mean, how do you ramp it up? Do you have, what kind of controls do you have?
3: There's a remote that you can have in your hand if you want, or hang it around your neck, and you can turn it up or turn it down. So it's very similar to when you're out on your boat and you want your trolling motor to move around. You can do that.
0: Jeez. Now that's got to be terrific exercise. You get in that thing, how many horsepower is the motor?
3: I don't even know, right? It's more like a paddle wheel, and what I've learned is if you're a swimmer, you can do a lap in 1.8 seconds. That is fast. That's like college level. You can go that fast in this swim spa. Oh. And you can take it all the way down to just a leisurely, just kick around. What I like to tell people is you take your kids with floaties on their arms, throw them in the water, and watch them go to the other end. Have somebody at the other end pull them out and carry them back over and drop them in. Yeah, they'll have a blast.
0: That just sounds like a perfect training thing and just something if you – and it's not that big. I mean, it's big in a showroom, but you got out in the yard. You got plenty. Yeah. You put them on porches and stuff?
3: Oh, all the time. Yeah, concrete is what it's got to be on, but we've got them from 12 feet to 15 feet. Actually, 12 feet to 20 feet. And they have they're called swim spas because you can swim, and then they also have jets at the other end that you can actually get a little massage with. Some of them are standing up, some of them are sitting down, and they range anywhere from $20,000 up to I can get one for $130,000.
0: Holy mackerel!
3: But the one for $130,000. In a real swimming pool, would probably be about $200,000.
0: Wow.
3: Yeah.
0: Well, the prices of swimming pools have gone so high.
3: Yeah.
0: You know, so for $30,000, whatever, you can buy something that'll give you all the exercise. It's compact.
3: Yep.
0: Yeah, now,
3: you can swim year round. Yes. Right. You can't do that with your pools unless you put can put solar heat, but you got to put a lot of extra in order to swim in December and January. Yeah. Well, this one allows you to swim absolutely year-round.
0: So do you heat these, too?
3: Yeah, they have a heater in them and insulation.
0: If you're exercising that much, do you really need hot water? Or?
3: You want it to be, below body temperature.
0: Yeah, so 85
3: 85, but it'll be 85 year-round.
0: Can you imagine you get in this pool and you're not in the very

0: of shape, and you get out 45 minutes later, and you've got your
1: oh, you're Superman.
0: The muscles are like unbelievable. Bring it over. Stop it by. I need something like that. Okay, let's talk about saunas. Yeah, yeah, talk about that.
1: Yeah, it's a Swedish thing, right? And if you've ever noticed a Swedish person, they look incredibly young because they use saunas. We're so used to just saying sauna. They use saunas every day or three or four times a week. It's part of their culture. And it does incredible things for you. It gets rid of the toxins in your body. You sweat out, you know, anything and everything that you put inside of your body. It helps get rid of alcohol. So there's a little quick recovery from there.
0: There's that.
1: Yeah. But really, from a temperature standpoint, there are variations. There's infrared, which will go up to 120 to 125 degrees. Right, that's the best range that you're supposed to be in, because infrared is not about getting your body exteriorly hot. The infrared actually reaches inside of your body and warms up your muscles and your heart and your livers. So it's not a microwave, but it acts like a microwave. Right, so it's actually really good for you. And then when you're looking at these things, you can find some very inexpensive ones. But they have what's called EMFs, electrical magnetic fields, and that's bad for your body.
0: Doesn't sound good.
1: No. So these that we carry have as close as you can get to zero as possible. And then you've got your traditionals that go up to 180 degrees. Whatever you can stand is the best. 15 minutes in there, and then 15 minutes in your cold plunge, or 2 minutes in your cold plunge, 15 minutes in there, 2 minutes in your cold plunge. 15 minutes in there, 2 minutes in your cold plunge, you will feel incredibly relaxed and refreshed.
0: We haven't even talked about the cold plunge.
1: No.
0: That's coming up.
1: No.
0: But so there's two different things. Of course, there's a sauna, but there's also the steam.
1: Right.
0: So you offer that too?
1: So we don't do the steam, but we offer you the traditional sauna with a bucket of water. And then you pour water over the rocks, and that gives you the steam, right? That gives you the steam.
0: Yeah, that sounds like a perfect thing, a perfect combination.
1: Yeah,
0: really.
1: I've had one in my house for 26 years.
0: Have you ever used it?
1: You see how young I look.
0: Thank God
1: I'm actually 79 years old.
0: Thank God for the radio. No, that's amazing. But it would seem like having the dry sauna, but the ability to put water on rocks to make it a steam would be...
1: It makes you sweat more.
0: Okay.
1: Because you get that exposure, and then your body wants to kind of match it. So sitting in there for 15 minutes, sweating, you know, to the oldies.
0: Yeah.
1: Just kidding.
0: Well, you have music in there, too?
1: You can have music in them. Yeah. The ones that we sell have music inside of them.
0: Really?
1: And a Bluetooth, yeah. Mine at home doesn't, because it's 26 years old. I don't think they had Bluetooth back then. So
0: they have teeth back then.
1: Yeah, exactly. So the traditionals, you know, obviously are my favorites because I've had one for 26 years. But they're all very, very beneficial to you in that they help sweat out the toxins, help you relax. You know, the infrareds warm you from the inside out, and that helps you incredibly for recovery and for helping you sleep. But there has to be, you know, some contrast to it as well. So I go from the sauna to my shower on the coldest setting that it can be. So in contrast therapy, which is where we should kind of go from here, you're looking for a 60 to 100 degree difference in what you're doing to get the full maximum effect of contrast therapy.
0: Okay, boy, that sounds very analytical. You're bringing out
1: now. I'm reaching into my doctor.
0: Bringing out your physician's tag again.
1: Correct.
0: But let's talk about that contrast. I assume that is heat to cold, cold to heat, all like that. So here we come. We're coming into the cold plunge now.
1: Yeah.
0: I used to do it up in Minerva Lake in New York, and it was when the ice was out. It was the only time you could swim, and it was like 2 months. I didn't even know that there was such a thing as warm water. So is that kind of the cold plunge?
1: That's it, right? You can go from 41 degrees all the way up to 60 degrees, 70 degrees. But anything below 50 usually is not incredibly helpful. So if you're jumping into freezing water,
0: often.
1: There's a lot of shock to it, right? But if you've got it in a better controlled environment where you have full control over the temperature that you're getting into in the hot, spend 15 minutes in that, and then jump into the cold. So what you're doing is opening all your blood vessels, getting a lot of oxygen moving around, then you jump into the cold, and it gets rid of the inflammation, and also helps you deal with stress, and helps you sleep, because now you're closing everything up and tightening your body. It also helps get rid of what they call brown fat. I don't know exactly what brown fat is, but it says it burns the brown fat because your heart rate is going from relaxed inside of the sauna into the cold plunge, and now it's going really fast, right? Huh. So it's almost like exercising. They actually recommend if you have a sedentary lifestyle that this helps an awful lot.
0: Jeez. So they can come down to your shop and pick out any of these units, and I guess you deliver them? How does that work?
1: Yeah, we deliver them. We'll make sure that it's installed properly. We don't do the electrical or the place where it's put, but we'll walk you through everything necessary in order to give you the best experience.
0: So if I came into your shop and I said, I want a cold plunge and I want a sauna or something like that,
1: right?
0: What would you ask me? Would you ask me how much room I had available? What were some of the questions you'd ask me?
1: Mostly, I'm trying to figure out what it is that you're trying to accomplish in your life, because it's more about what are your goals? Are you wanting to get rid of inflammation? Are you wanting to sleep better? You know, so we try and figure out exactly what's going on and what your goals are, because everybody has a different idea of what they want to accomplish. So we try and find that highest need, and then try and deliver the best result to it. Because sometimes it's a hot tub to a cold plunge, and sometimes it's a sauna to a cold plunge. You just want that contrast therapy in order to help you in your life, right? The unfortunate thing is most everybody that walks in the store puts their hand in the cold plunge and they go, "Whoa, whoa, whoa, no. I'm never going to own one of those." And they don't know the health benefits,
0: yeah.
1: Right? It's incredible, especially if you have arthritis, which I have in my hands.
0: Yeah.
1: And when I get to work, if it's really bad, yeah, I will put my hands in the hot side, yeah, and then put my hands in the cold side and go back and forth. And by the end of the session, I'm fully mobile.
0: Jeez.
1: Yeah.
0: Gosh, man. We're almost out of time, Bob. Tell us again where your places are located. We'll start with the one here in Daytona.
1: Yeah, the one here in Daytona is on Ridgewood Avenue, 415, right across, well, what is it, 2 miles south of Solar Fit?
0: Yes, US 1. If you
1: US
0: come to Solar 1. Fit, we'll bring you down there.
1: Yeah, yeah. So we're in Holly Hill. Been there since 1993. The company itself has been around since 1983. So the Holly Hill location is on the left-hand side, basically across the street from the Yamaha dealership.
0: Okay,
1: most everybody knows where the Yamaha dealership is. Or Speedy Sign. We're right next to Speedy Sign. The one in Orlando is actually in Castleberry, and it's on 1792. That's our big showroom. We've got about 10,000-15,000 square feet and about 30 hot tubs on display, 5 saunas, and 4 swim spas.
0: Jeez, man. Wow.
1: Yeah.
0: Well, Bob, gosh darn, we're almost out of time. I want to thank you for coming in for yet another interview. I'm sure we'll be doing it again soon. And any new products you come up with, please let us know.
1: Yeah, absolutely. In fact, I'll do something for your listeners. If they come in and mention Solar Fit to us, yeah, I'll add an extra $150 discount.
0: Oh, my God. That's great. You heard it, folks. Mention Solar Fit down at Spas and Such. Make sure you ask for Bob and get your discount. We're going to sign off for now. Have a wonderful week. Thanks, Bob.
1: Thank you.
0: Okay, see you later, folks. Bye-bye.
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3: From ABC News, I'm Brian Clark. More than 100 million people in the United States under alerts or advisories for hazardous air.
4: A little bit scary, a little dangerous. I didn't know the smoke had come so far from Canada.
3: Kevin Wilson's in New York City, and ABC's Morgan Norwood says the impact from those wildfires in Canada has affected people in the U.S. from the upper Midwest into the Northeast.
5: Experts say this isn't just wood smoke. As the nearly 900 wildfires grow in Canada, the fires torching cars and homes, sending harmful particles pouring into the air, some even likening days of exposure to smoking several cigarettes per day. The health impact already showing up in emergency rooms. The Cleveland Clinic reporting a 10% increase in patients seeking care for smoke-related breathing problems.
3: The clinic's Dr. Jason Milk explained some symptoms.
6: So they're feeling really short of breath, heavy on the chest, and they can't breathe.
3: President Trump has threatened sanctions against Canada as a result. The U.S. military hit targets in Iran for the seventh consecutive night, and Iran's deputy foreign minister says the memorandum of understanding with the U.S. is over. At least 10 people have been killed in ICE enforcement operations during President Trump's second term. That included a man earlier this week in Maine. And there were protests on Friday.
7: Hey, hey, ho, ho. ICE in Maine has got to go.
8: Growing outrage in Maine. Hundreds congregated outside an ICE facility Friday protesting the shooting death of a Colombian man earlier this week. 25-year-old Johan Sebastian Guerrero was stopped and ultimately shot and killed by an ICE agent, even though officials say he was not the intended target.
9: It seems apparent that these people, the ICE people, are not trained the way they should be, and we don't need them in Maine.
3: ABC's Ike Ajachi. Taylor Fresh Foods says it's removing all iceberg lettuce from central Mexico from the U.S. amid the ongoing cyclosporiasis outbreak. 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
3: Flooding in the Texas Hill Country is blamed for at least two deaths. Several hundred people had to be rescued, and now a massive cleanup operation is over. Some people lost everything, like their homes.
13: It just makes me think about like all the memories I have here with my family, my friends. And it's so sad that's such a beautiful home.
3: Governor Greg Abbott said Friday,
14: it will open the door to federal relief to assist in the rebuilding of this region.
3: Referring to his major disaster declaration. The Florida Department of Law Enforcement continues to investigate a Thursday ambush when three deputies came under fire as they responded to a domestic violence call, says ABC's Victor Okendo.
15: Deputies arriving on scene Thursday morning, searching for their suspect, Chris Machowski, after his ex-girlfriend told police she had escaped hostage captivity, allegedly zip-tied and held at gunpoint for hours. One deputy hit in the hand, quickly falling to the ground. A second deputy shot before he could step out of his car. A third deputy shooting Machowski multiple times. He was later pronounced dead at the hospital.
3: The two officers who were hit are expected to recover. Two U.S. Forest Service workers are safe after they were held hostage at gunpoint in a forest in far northern California for hours, allegedly by a father and son. The two were rescued on Friday. The father and son have been arrested. I'm Brian Clark, ABC News.
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24: Good morning, everybody. Welcome to the tranquil side of Florida. 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
25: Hey, Toby, how are you?
24: I'm doing well, thank you. Other than my health and my age, I'm just fine.
25: Well, you look fantastic.
24: Thank you. That's because you're sitting so far away.
25: And I have my glasses on today.
24: Down
25: I
24: can at the see. Other end of the counter. Mm. So let's get into, we have to mention Hammock Community Church, too. Another sponsor, yes. The little church in the Hammock on A1A, about a mile and a quarter north of the toll bridge. That's where you can find me every Sunday morning at the 11 o'clock. If you don't want to see me, come to the 9 o'clock. That's too early for me. So we're mid-July. We're recording this on the 16th, Thursday afternoon, so these numbers will be out of date by the time you hear them on Saturday. But we'll give you our best shot. This is what we've got today, so far this month. And these numbers are all reported through the Flagler County MLS system, which means that it's the local MLS. It means that they're Flagler County addresses, mm-hmm. too. And these are all single-family homes, not duplexes or condos. So far, through about noon today, we had 140 single-family homes reported sold. Days on market, 77, which is a bit of a creep up from the last couple of months. We've been in the 60s for quite a while. That compares to a year ago when the entire month of July, 230 homes were sold. Days on market then was 60. The median price this July, again, month to date, $371,495. That compares to $358,445 a year ago. But we're mid-month, and historically we have more than half of our sales in the second half of the month.
25: Definitely.
24: Mm-hmm. So in the low end of the market, the below $250,000 segment of the market, there have been six sales, three of them for cash. And as usual, they were sold quickly, 21 days on market. At the other end of the market, $1 million plus, so far this month, three sales have gone through. All three were for cash. And 16 days on market. Now, that's very untraditional. Normally, the high end of the market, days on market, is almost double what the overall days on market is.
25: We did see this almost long enough for it to be a trend here a few months ago, and then it went back to being a little bit longer days on market, mm-hmm. but still, I believe it was still less than the total or the average mm-hmm. days on market for mm-hmm. all sales. So,
24: we're later in the show, we'll look at the first 6 months versus 6 months last year, and days on market for the 6 month period is lower.
25: It's so strange for us, it's becoming normal.
24: Well, we're going to, the second half of the show, we're going to focus on getting very granular on some of the numbers. Our market is perhaps not unique. Florida's unique.
25: Yeah.
24: And when you have...
25: That's a nice way of saying it.
24: When you have land along the beach, mm-hmm. the coast, which is where most of Florida's population lives, you have a lot of bifurcation price-wise.
25: Yes. Like
24: if you're east of the Intercoastal Waterway, that's expensive. If you're between the Intercoastal and 995, that's a little less expensive.
25: But still expensive. But
24: still premium. And then west of I-95 mm-hmm. and the rest of the county.
25: Yeah.
24: But we're really not unique. For the whole state's kind of built that way.
25: Yeah. Mm-hmm.
24: So number of listings, these are active listings in the MLS system, 1,149 compared to 1,438 a year ago. So listings are down as they have been for several months now. Pending sales are up 348 compared to 294 this time a year ago. The list price of those pending sales, $386,366. And we only know the listing price because we don't know what they actually sell at until the deal closes.
25: Yeah.
24: The GINDEX, which is the ratio of pending sales to listings, down to 3.3 compared to 4.89 a year ago. That's a positive sign to the market.
25: Very much so.
24: But here's some negative news. There have been price increases, only 11 price increases in the last 7 days. And that compares to 106 price decreases. Now, it's normal that there's more decreases than increases. Mm-hmm. That just makes sense because people tend to shoot high when they list and then edge down. I'm at my second price point on the sale of my house now. But new listings in the last 7 days, 78. New sales in the last 7 days, 53. So there's the activity, market activity is strong, but it's not strong across the board. We've been struggling for several months trying to sort out the market because you know, everybody's saying there's so much doom and gloom out there. And it just doesn't show up in the numbers. Median price has been holding steady for 2.5 years. Number of homes sold is increasing. But yet...
25: The sky is falling.
24: The sky is falling. And we'll find out later today why people think of that. Because in some segments of the market, in fact, the bulk, numerically, the bulk of the market, that's true. We'll talk about why that's true. Realtor.com, I just pulled this up just before I left the house. Realtor.com just put out a story. I'll quote the headline. Foreclosures jumped 21% in the first half of the year, and Florida leads the nation. So I thought, I'm not feeling it here.
25: Let's
24: look at some numbers. And for a few months now, we've been talking about how numbers can be such a game.
25: Of course.
24: And in Flagler County, foreclosure initiations actually did jump 55.1% first 6 months of this year over the same period last year.
25: But let's get down into it.
24: Yeah, well, I mean, that's enough to...
25: Well, that's a good headline. That'll make you click.
24: It's enough to... Right. It's great clickbait. But... the 55.1% increase was from 98 to 152. I mean, those are not huge numbers. In fact,
25: but it's 54 homes out of all of the homes that we have in Flagler County.
24: Yeah, that's the increase. But back in 2019, 151 foreclosures were initiated, so that's basically the same as this year, mm-hmm. with one difference. Since 2019, we've built 14,513 new homes.
25: Which means the overall percentage of homes being foreclosed upon is actually lower. Is
24: substantially lower, yeah. And then I went back, well, let's the reason foreclosures create such a visceral reaction with people is because so many people still have memories, some of them hard-earned memories, yeah. of the Great Recession. So I went back, and we were the poster child of the housing bubble.
25: Yeah.
24: So I went back to 2009 when foreclosure initiations peaked in the county. And was it 152? No, it was 1,365 just the first 6 months of 2019. And then since then, 21,000 additional homes have been built. So pick enough. If you want to make a case, if you've got an agenda, you can find numbers.
25: To support it, yeah.
24: That make your...
25: If you ask AI a question the right way that you want an answer to sound a certain way, you can do that, and then you can do what I've seen a lot of this week, which is just to not even attempt to cover it up and just copy or screenshot your answer from AI, from Gemini or whatever, and mm-hmm. post it somewhere, proudly spouting your artificial intelligence.
24: Yeah, proving that artificial intelligence exists in the human race.
25: Yes, very much so. And that you, as the poster, may have none at all.
24: So if... What we're saying is, if you were to ask Chet
25: or
24: GPT or Gemini. I usually use Gemini.
25: Odd.
24: But if you said...
25: Our foreclosures increased in Palm Coast.
24: Yeah,
25: or Flagler
24: increased
25: County.
24: In the first 6 months of this year versus the first 6 months of last year, you get an answer. Probably
25: yes.
24: A correct one, not necessarily. Mm-hmm. But a correct one that would say, oh yeah, you're up 55%.
25: And if you stop right there,
24: yeah.
25: then... Boom, that's then, your story. And well, you can go find one of those people and tell a sad story. Or you can ask further questions to your AI and say, okay, what's the data that supports that? How many homes is that?
24: Mm-hmm.
25: What is the history behind this?
24: And what's the maximum number of foreclosures mm-hmm. in the six-month period?
25: Yeah. And an initiated foreclosure and a completed foreclosure are different.
24: Yes.
25: There are things that an individual or family can do to mitigate the foreclosure proceeding.
24: Well, the foreclosure completions, that means that's the at the end of...
25: Mm-hmm. When the bank actually takes possession.
24: When the bank actually takes possession or it's sold at the literally
25: auction.
24: The courthouse mm-hmm. steps or online auction. But what can happen is you could bring your mortgage current.
25: Just yeah. Yes.
24: Get back straight with the bank and you're mm-hmm. good. You could renegotiate with the bank.
25: Mm-hmm.
24: You could refinance with another bank.
25: Yeah.
24: You could have a short sale.
25: Yes.
24: And a short sale, for those of you who weren't around in the Great Recession, is when you sell the house with the bank's permission at less than the outstanding balance on the mortgage.
25: Right.
24: So for today's topic, I wanted to... I've gotten some good response from an article I just put up about a week ago. In fact, it was July 12th on GoToby.com. And what it does is it examines the market segments. It gets a lot more granular to try to find out what's really going on in the market. And here are some highlights first of all, comparing June 26th, June 27th, the total sales hit a monthly record this June, rising 14.9% to $152.9 million from May. 328 homes were sold, as reported through the MLS, a 27.1% increase from a year ago. The median selling price, $364,425, was in line with basically the last 2.5 years. Days on market down 17% from 1 month ago. And as we were talking earlier, those are all pretty good sounding signs. But then let's look at the June. Those were the highlights. Let's look at the lowlights. I made that word up. Price decreases outnumber price increases.
25: Lowlights are not. That's not made up. It's in hair. It's a hair color thing. It's real.
24: But 117-6 just last week. The percent of homes sales for all cash reached a recent low of 29%. And that's the second lowest level in the last 2.5 years. That's a period in which cash sales have averaged 33.9%. So, and that change typically indicates a decline in investor buying. So that would classify as a low low.
25: Yes, but some may see that as a good thing.
24: Yeah, true. Reported sales typically don't reflect most builder concessions, such as mortgage rate buy-downs. We've touched on this in the past. But no charge add-ons like screen enclosures, credits towards closing costs. But concessions can vary values in the tens of thousands of dollars. I mean, you could have a $400,000 home sold for $400,000, but they bought the interest rate down to 3.9%. Mm-hmm. They put in a new upgraded cabinets, a screen enclosure, upgraded fixtures, ceiling fans.
25: When I bought my new home, it was I had a bought-down rate.
24: Mm-hmm. So anyway, to match... But here's something new to the market that I'm hearing, just anecdotally, but to match builder incentives, existing home buyers are increasingly, or home sellers are increasingly offering their own concessions. Now, they can't typically buy down a mortgage, although they could. They can't throw in a screen enclosure, but they can do other things like throw in
25: I gave dollars. And I gave dollars towards flooring.
24: Credits toward,
25: flooring, because I knew some stuff that needed to be replaced, and I just didn't want to do it before moving. It's such a process. I said, we can put this much concession or credit towards the flooring or whatever it might be. Things that didn't need to be repaired for the person to move in, but something that needed replacing.
24: And along that with maybe a contribution towards closing costs.
25: Mm-hmm. So. My mom included her appliances. Mm-hmm. As well as her washer and dryer.
24: Which isn't always included.
25: Right.
24: Well, we've had to take a short break here. We'll be right back. Don't go away. We're going to have fun in the second half, too.
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24: Welcome back, everybody. Thanks for staying with us. This is the second half of Real Estate Matters. We're talking about how do we really get to the truth when numbers are so, they have the illusion of sounding so exact. You know, if you say pi r squared, what is pi? 3.14, or is it 3.14159?
25: It's the second one.
24: The second one is a lot more
25: there's more to precise, it, but, yeah. But we always think of math problems as being black and white because they have a final answer. And there's one answer, unlike, but theoretical questions and English, like my English major, and we can argue all day over the same sentence. But that's not actually true about math, because when we have data... It's the interpretation of the data that we can absolutely change.
24: The selection.
25: Yes. What data are you looking at and what aspects of it?
24: So anyway, I did more of a 6-month analysis. This is January this year versus January a year ago to try to find out what's really going on with the market. Why are we getting mixed signals? Because the market, if you look at the numbers, it looks pretty strong, but yet I'm in the process of selling a house now. Got my first lowball offer today. which I turned down. It was a good offer price-wise, but they wanted me to carry the mortgage at 3%. Mm. So I passed on that. But anyway, I'm going to be selling the house, and it's hitting me directly now. I'm going to be selling the house for less than I paid for it three years ago. So
25: yeah. The
24: market isn't necessarily as strong, at least in my segment of the market, which is, by the way, not the high end.
25: Also, if you bought a house prior to, or I would say in 2019 or prior,
24: mm-hmm. You're
25: probably in a totally fine place.
24: Yeah, but I
25: but you didn't.
24: I didn't.
25: You've bought it 2020
24: or... I bought it 23.
25: Yeah, 2020 or since, probably not a good time to resell.
24: So anyways, patterns emerge when you have larger sample sizes, mm-hmm. and 6 months is pretty good. So if you look at this, again, homes sold, we're up 15.7% overall. Total sales up 18.3%, and that's total sales volume, the dollar value of all the mm-hmm. transactions. But then if you look at the under 250,000 market, total sales or total value, I'm sorry, total number of homes sold is up 12.3%. If you look at the 250 to 499,000, it's up 12.3%. If you look at the 500 to 999 market, it's up 34.2%. Bingo. I think
25: that's the one.
24: I think we struck a nerve.
25: And that's also that's the largest size.
24: No,
25: bracket,
24: it's not.
25: Is it not?
24: No.
25: 250 to 499, and then...
24: No, but it was the total number of homes sold in that price bracket, 298.
25: I see.
24: And if you look at the total number in the 250 way to 499, more. Mm-hmm. It's 1,127.
25: So less homes, but more of them. Or...
24: The total sales volume went up a greater percentage.
25: That's the one.
24: it wasn't more volume.
25: It worked in here, just didn't come out.
24: This is what happens when math bumps up against an English major.
25: So honestly true.
24: Not in the $1 million-plus market, the number of homes only went up 6.9%, but total sales went up 18.9%. So aside from reaffirming mm-hmm. the comments above about June, the six-month chart provides a more granular view of the underlying trends, and then focus on the higher end of the market, particularly the 500 and 999 segment. This segment leads the charts in all categories. Largest percentage increase in homes sold, largest percentage increase in selling price per square foot, the greatest percentage increase in or decrease in days on market, and the largest percentage increase in total sales.
25: Yeah, and that's interesting to me, especially because there's a... That seems to be where, like, our semi-custom homes mm-hmm. end up, that price
24: right.
25: range.
24: Right. Mm-hmm.
25: And these are conversations that I'm having a lot with these builders, and they have lots of questions about where they are they in the right price point and things like that, and what should they be building? What is the market looking for? And this is such fantastic data that I really cannot wait to send them and tell them to listen to the show, because I can't think of any better information to give them.
24: Oh, and just a reminder, all of this information is available on GoToby.com.
25: Yes. The latest... Including all the numbers and the chart that we're referencing here.
24: Mm-hmm. Yeah. And the reason these things are important is because the way, if you just say median price of all the homes sold in Flagler County, median price means half of the sales are below that number and half are above. But if you take you can actually lower the real value of a home, of all homes, and still have a constant median price or even a rising median price if you shift your weighted, so more homes in the 500 plus are selling, fewer homes in the 250 to 500 are selling, even if they're selling at less than they sold for 2 years ago, the median price can go up. So,
25: right.
24: Numbers, they're not always intuitive.
25: No.
24: So, and then again, we talk about the new construction. I call it the smoke screen or smoke screen. More gymnastics with numbers. We talked about builder concessions, but there's also a difference in high volume versus low volume builders.
25: Yes, and definitely.
24: Most of the new construction reported sales are production builders,
25: mm-hmm.
24: And they're building more, but they're building in that 250 to 500. Market.
25: They can build at a lower price point because they get the materials at a lower cost because of the amount of materials they purchase.
24: No, and then they set up, it's an assembly line.
25: Yeah, they schedule and get all of their trades at a lower cost as well because mm-hmm. they're, again, bulk work mm-hmm. and doing it in the most efficient manner possible as far as like you said, assembly line, timing it so that the trades can come out and go one by one, next.
24: Yeah, well, the community that I'm in, my home was a block home built mm-hmm. by a local builder, but
25: yes.
24: D.R. Horton's building out
25: mm-hmm.
24: the rest of the community, and they're putting up specs and selling them already pre-built or during under construction. But it's like watching an ant farm.
25: Mm-hmm.
24: When I saw just like five doors down from me, they put up three homes at the same time, side by side. Mm-hmm. They put the roof trusses up all in one morning on all three homes.
25: Well, because they had the machine there.
24: Yeah. So, and you bring the crane in, you're paying so much an hour for the crane. Yeah. So, I timed them. They were lifting one truss every 90 seconds.
25: It's incredible.
24: Just incredible. Well, we're running out of time. You want to wrap up?
25: Yeah, one note before we wrap up, because I know because we're talking about D.R. Horton and wood-framed houses, I have to say it, that a wood-framed house with zip or another type of building wrap properly applied will actually hold water out of your home in case of like flooding, maybe from a hurricane, mm-hmm. longer than block.
24: Mm-hmm.
25: And that both block and wood are all built to the same Florida building code.
24: Mm-hmm. Yeah.
25: And can't stand reading this stuff online, and I will not comment, so I'm going to say it here on the airwaves.
24: They're all written by people that moved here from a wood frame.
25: I know. The best part. All right, video podcasts of Real Estate Matters are available on gotobi.com. 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Also on gotobi.com, the Flagler County interactive map of residential developments and subdivisions, which is updated regularly, currently viewed over 11,000 times.
24: And let me be your consultant at no cost to you. 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And you get me to hang on as a consultant. It's not just we don't just throw your name over the fence, which is the typical referral business. So look forward to hearing from you. I'm Toby Tobin, and I approve this show. See y'all next week.
1: Rory could be one of them, especially because there's a little bit more of home field advantage for Rory when you're playing in the Open Championship. But the same could be said about Alabama and Tuscaloosa, you know, and the same could be said about the United States in a World Cup being played on American soil. You know, there are certain times where you look at judgments and decisions that can be influenced by the environment, and I would never rule that out as a potentiality here or anytime a rule is adjudicated, especially when there's subjectivity involved in determining outcomes.
2: Yeah, precedent does exist for this, and I think that's where, like, it's a tough but fair ruling is the way that I would. I think to go to Brian's second question, I think it's less about another high-profile golfer getting an advantage, and maybe more the microscope is a little bit harsher on Bryson,
4: yeah,
2: because he has had some dust-ups, mm-hmm, with some rules officials in the past. It's almost like, to kind of pull a phrase from a different sport in basketball, you're calling the Dennis Rodman game a little bit tighter than you're calling another player because he has a history, right?
4: Yeah.
2: Some, you know, Draymond Green, like, yeah, a player, yeah, with a, right, history of, yeah, flagrant fouls, you are looking at him a little bit harsher than you would someone who is, you know, abides by the letter of the law. I don't know the right, like, I can't 100% say, like, yep, they were targeting Bryson there, but I definitely think it's fair to say that Bryson does kind of bring it on himself sometimes with his demeanor. Golf is a relatively even-keeled sport. It's very prim and proper. Everyone's following the rules, and Bryson is kind of a bad boy of golf. Like, that's kind of been the reputation over the last few years. Now, he's cleaned up that reputation significantly, right? He had the dust up with Brooksy a few years ago, right? Like he's had some off, you know, course things. He went to live. So, like, I think there's definitely a bit more of a microscope on him than there would be a Rory, or there would be a Scheffler, would be one of those guys that is a little bit more you know, in the upper tier of the polished golfers on tour. But it definitely caught a lot of eyeballs. Like, it was a very unique ruling. It's not something you see often. But by the letter of the law, I think it is fair to say that they got this one right.
4: Yeah, I think it's fair to say both things are a little bit true, where I think there is a sharper focused microscope that Bryson DeChambeau is under. It's almost like he's, you know, he's yelled at the cops while getting a ticket before, and now he's, you know, he's going a little bit faster. He's going 72 and a 60, and it's like, that's that freaking guy. Like, get him, you know. There's a little bit of that feel to it, and I think the same can be true where maybe the microscope isn't as sharply focused for Rory if he's sort of walking around in the tall grass kind of weird. You know what I mean? Like, I think both things can be true. And really, we fast forward to the here and now. He just missed a birdie putt on 5. He's one over for the day. Is DeChambeau maybe a little bit in his own head right now after what happened yesterday?
2: Yes.
4: Think about this. I don't want to overreact because he's one over through 5 holes. It's not like he's just unraveling. He just had a couple of snowmen. He's getting 8s on a couple of holes back to back. But consider this. He's been on fire in the Open Championship. His last 5 rounds dating back to last year, 23 under par.
1: Wow.
4: Okay, so he's crushed it at the Open Championship, and he's won over today. He threatened to leave the Open Championship altogether if the 2-stroke penalty wasn't revoked. And then he walked that back when he realized it wasn't going to be revoked. But, that's something that he's got to deal with today, and he's not off to a great start compared to especially his last 5 rounds. He's crushed it. He's not crushing it so far.
1: No, he isn't. And I also want to throw another, you know, probably lesser discussed gray area into the debate, which is video coverage. I think it creates an unavoidable fairness problem. When you have a Bryson DeChambeau playing in a major, cameras are going to be on him at all times. He will be scrutinized every step of the way, whether fairly or unfairly. You know, heavy is the head that carries the crown. And Bryson DeChambeau is one of the most famous golfers on the planet. And both of that is because of his incredible play on tour, but also because of the spectacle he's made of himself off the course. He has created a YouTube channel, mm-hmm, that is wildly popular. He has vaulted himself beyond normal stardom as a golfer to a social media influencer over the course of his time in the public eye. So having nearly every single shot you take televised will make the same movement without anyone seeing it debatable as to whether a rules official will even care. You know what I mean? Like, so if this is a guy who, you know, isn't often getting press, if this is a guy who is, you know, barely making the cut at most tournament events and doesn't have a camera and a crew and a producer and a rules official following him hole to hole to hole, does that player get scrutinized to the level that Bryson DeChambeau does? Does that player get a two-stroke penalty assessed? The answer is, in my opinion, again, subjectively, most likely not. Mm-hmm. And so fairness becomes a consideration when you're discussing the rules being applied here to this particular situation. And from that standpoint, I think if Bryson DeChambeau wanted to make an argument, that could be an argument he could make. Look, you know, I'm here playing just like every single other of the, you know, whatever it might be, 70 players who made the cut. And I just want the rules to be applied equitably across the field and not specifically condemning a player because of his popularity and potential, you know, wider concern or awareness over what he's doing because of who he is, not just because he's a player in this tournament. So, yeah, is there an argument to be made in defense of Bryson DeChambeau? There's probably more than one. Is there an argument to be made for the rules official doing exactly by the letter of the law what needs to be done? Yeah. You know, so this debate does fall into the world of subjectivity, but as long as your hit rate in terms of that subjectivity is leaning toward fairness, then I think most golfers won't give you too much guff about it. But yeah, when you are a multiple time offender, you know, the Draymond effect, I think, is a great comparison.
4: Yeah.
1: I do think you're going to be scrutinized
4: right.
1: faster, more heavily.
2: Habitual line stepper.
4: Yeah. There you go. Yes, absolutely.
2: That's what we like to say. No, listen, I'm glad the final word I'll say here, Brian, is I'm glad this happened in the second round and not the final round. That's the only thing I'll say is at least Bryson has a chance to make up ground. And you're right, it does look like he's in his head a little bit so far this morning.
4: Maybe it's just tread water today, make a push tomorrow, you know, that sort of thing. But he's still in it. Yeah, last little sprinkles on top, if you will. It seems like it might have gotten a little personal with the rules officials yesterday. It's definitely more personal with the criticism that Bryson DeChambeau has faced, where he's missed the cut in the three other majors this year. And so entering the Open Championship, he was in danger of becoming the only multi-major winner under the age of 40 to miss the cut in all four majors in a single season.
2: Wow.
4: That was at least on the table. He's clearly made the cut. He's good to go. Not going to make history. But the criticism of DeChambeau has gotten personal, where it's like, it's this freaking YouTube guy. Like, I don't know if he's even serious. If Scotty or Rory just hit tough times, the analysis would be like, I hear he's dealing with a little bit of a shoulder issue right there. I wouldn't pile on the guy. Like, they would not be crushing those guys the way they are DeChambeau right now. It hasn't reached, like, Caitlin Clark status yet. Still got a long way to go, but I think that DeChambeau gets an extra little dose, a little stank on that criticism from time to time for sure. All right, we've got Rich Ornberger, Penn State All-American, Jared Smith, FSR betting analyst. I'm Brian Noe. 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We each have a bushel of picks for you. We'll throw them out to you, try to get you some winners. That is coming up next. 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
17: See you guys in 6 weeks.
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18: Yeah.
16: Father-to-be for the second time. Yeah, it's on deck.
18: Oh, wow.
16: Father number two, yes.
19: 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Oh, wow. Oh, yeah. Gotcha. I didn't realize that's where I thought we were talking about the impending
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17: I'll be back for football, but yeah, you guys aren't going to see me for six more weeks.
18: That's what we want to hear, baby.
17: Yeah, there you go.
16: By the way, quick shout-out. Second daughter to be named Brianna No Benson. Very nice gesture. Did not see that coming.
18: That's impressive.

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20: All right, all right, all right. Welcome back into the show. We're quickly approaching hour two of the show. But before we get to hour two, we got to talk about the deadline passing this week for the franchise tagged players to sign long-term deals. And George Pickens and the Dallas Cowboys did not get one done. So he plays this whole season on a one-year franchise tag. That franchise tag, fellas, $27.3 million. That's a fully guaranteed contract and not a dollar promised after that. I would need another dollar after that, by the way. And here's what it means. Dallas can't even negotiate an extension with him now until after their final regular season game in January of 2027. It could cost him if he has a tremendous year. It could cost him. And he's officially playing for his future now because, well, that 27 is in the bank, y'all. So this wasn't an accident. I don't see it being that. This was a conscious, well-calculated in their eyes, I say, well-calculated decision before the draft. The Cowboys announced it out loud to everybody that they would not negotiate a long-term deal with them. They told the world. And get this, the last time Dallas signed a first-time franchise tag player to an extension was Dez Bryant back in 2015. There could be some similarities there, some comparisons. Anyway, 11 years ago, and to his credit, Pickens didn't hold out, showed up to minicamp, practiced, said he plans to play on the tag, and prove his worth and his value. 27 is a win to me, fellas. This is going to be seemingly on paper.

0: a really, really good team this year. Does this work in Pickens' favor? Does it work in Dallas's favor? I think back to when Michael Irving was on the team. I would consider him the CeeDee Lamb of that franchise, dynasty when they were really good. But to Michael Irving, you had to have that other guy, that was just as good and was able to bring big plays to the table. I remember Alvin Harper being that guy. I feel like George Pickens is that guy. He's a big play guy and can go up over guys, get the ball, this, that, and the other. He brings a different element than what CeeDee Lamb does. You got to have a CeeDee Lamb, but I think you got to have a George Pickens is great too. How you guys see it?
1: I mean, for George Pickens, you got to look at it. He comes from Pittsburgh. He's going to make more money on his franchise tag than he's made in his entire career thus far. Everybody wants that long-term deal. The Cowboys have made it known they're not going to give it to him. So he's going to have to play it out. And if he has the type of year that he's had this year, it's going to be greater later. Yeah. The Cowboys love to give you more money later than they want to give you today. So, you know, it is what it is. This is their history. They did it with Ezekiel Elliott. They did it with Dak Prescott. They did it with CeeDee Lamb. And so now they're doing it again with George Pickens. I want him to get his money. I want him to stay healthy. But this is what the Cowboys like to do.
2: Yeah, I think it's a double-edged sword for both George Pickens and the Dallas Cowboys, because George Pickens just basically has to stay healthy and go out and produce and do some of the things that he did last year, and he will be in that $40 million range per season. And on the flip side, for the Dallas Cowboys, they are going to pay George Pickens, but they want to see if he can go out and produce another year like he just had before. But if he misses those 5 or 6 games and he doesn't have those numbers, what are the Dallas Cowboys going to do? They could cut him. You just don't know. But I believe he is going to go out and have another monster season.
0: Is Pickens one and done, or does he get the bag? You guys answer it. We see it. We'll read it. Hour 2's coming up at you. It's loaded. Pat Riley stood at the podium. Giannis Antetokounmpo, Miami Heat. Conor McGregor. We'll talk about all those things. Hour 2 coming at you. Fox Sports Radio.
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5: 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Lots of sun today. Maybe a pop-up shower late, 90 to 94. Evening showers and a few clouds, mid-70s tonight. Lots of sun tomorrow. Just a slight chance of a shower or storm, low 90s. Sunny skies, 89 to 93 on Monday. I'm Precision Weather Meteorologist Russ Murray.
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8: In round three of the Open Championship, Australia's Lucas Herbert has just taken over sole possession of the lead at 9 under par overall. American Sam Burns and New Zealand's Ryan Fox are now one shot back at 8 under par overall. Today, Burns is 3 under through 11 holes. Scotty Scheffler is 4 shots off the lead. Today, he's 1 under through 13. Bryson DeChambeau, who was 1 shot off the lead before being assessed a 2-shot penalty yesterday, is now at 5 under par overall, 4 shots off the lead. Today, he is at even par through 11 holes in round 3 of the Open Championship. The World Cup resumes with a third-place match today at 5 Eastern between France and England. Today's Major League Baseball action gets underway 10 minutes from now as the Cleveland Guardians host the Pittsburgh Pirates. I'm Isaac Lohengrin.
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12: 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And everybody knew who Plax was growing up around here, man.
9: 3 of the best to ever do it on and off the field. 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
13: All right. Welcome into hour 2 of the show. It's Up on Game.

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0: seen and don't say Shakur and Tank. That's too easy. I think there's a better one.
1: I'm gonna say a combination of three guys. Boots Ennis, Virgil Ortiz, Boots Ennis, Fundora, Ortiz, Fundora. If those three guys, any of them two fight each other, those three, boy, oh boy, them be crazy fights. And then I also would want to see Devin Haney and Shakur. If they
0: that
1: can
0: would
1: figure
0: be a
1: out
0: good
1: a way.
0: One. That would be a good one. But what about Benavidez and Canelo, bro?
2: Nobody's talking about my guy, though.
1: Listen, man. Canelo don't want to fight Benavidez. It's the same
0: Benavidez
1: thing.
0: Canelo beat the bark
1: Canelo,
0: off his back.
1: Canelo is the draw, just like Tank is the draw. Canelo does not want he has to earn it, but you fighting guys that haven't earned it. And so Canelo running from Benavidez, and that's okay. He don't
0: Benavidez
1: want those problems.
0: Beat that life out of him. No, Plex, you don't get it. It's a lightning round. You got one round with any fighter, any era time, and you get to keep the purse. Who you picking, and be honest. Are you surviving the round? Go, TJ. Last one. Be quick.
1: How much money I get?
0: $100 million.
1: Boy, am I surviving a round? I'm surviving that round on my feet, no question.
0: We ran out of time. Let's go quick. Bam Adebayo swung on Tyler Herro, Vegas Jim. Should he have gotten in trouble, Plex? Yes or no?
2: Bam! No.
0: Ex-teammate talks sideways about you. Do you handle it? How do you handle it? Do you get at him or you let it go?
2: Bam! I'm not letting it go.
0: LeBron picks Miami. Ring or no?
2: LeBron James in Miami.
3: We are! Hey.
0: Goodbye.
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22: 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Lots of sun today. Maybe a pop-up shower late, 90 to 94. Evening showers and a few clouds, mid-70s tonight. Lots of sun tomorrow. Just a slight chance of a shower or storm, low 90s. Sunny skies, 89 to 93 on Monday. I'm Precision Weather Meteorologist Russ Murley on WNZF.
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24: In round three of the Open Championship, American Sam Burns has just moved into a tie for the lead. Here's how it sounded.
25: Burns rolls this birdie putt forward from 25 feet. He watches it with intent, and it's in. Oh, it's in from Sam Burns. That is some putt. That is some judgment. He's 9 under par. Catching fire on 14. He's our co-leader.
24: Sam Burns and Lucas Herbert at 9 under par overall. Burns today is 4 under through 15 holes. Ryan Fox out of New Zealand is one shot back at 8 under par overall. Bryson DeChambeau, who remember got penalized 2 shots yesterday, is at 5 under par overall. He is 4 shots off the lead. The World Cup resumes at 5 p.m. Eastern today with the third place game from Miami between France and England. I'm Isaac Lowenkron.
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